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3: Mariners with a travel day today as they get set to take on the New York Yankees starting tomorrow. Looking to get things turned around as we are running out of games. And the Mariners have hit a bad skid here, losing 6 of 9 at home, going 3-6 on the homestand, including being swept by the Tampa Bay Rays after a great celebratory weekend of their 50 years as an organization. Meanwhile, they'll send Brian Wu to the hill in game one of that series. You can catch it all right here tomorrow, Seattle Sports on 710. Meanwhile, the Dallas Cowboys and star defensive tackle Quinnen Williams agreed to a 3-year extension worth $105.9 million. According to ESPN, the deal includes a $101 million guaranteed, with $63.35 million guaranteed at signing. He also received a signing bonus of $31.85 million, and the $35.3 million annual average is the second highest amongst defensive tackles.
2: Snapshot, brought to you by Miller Lite. When it's game time, it's Miller time.
4: Yeah, you know what you can get me, Pee-wee?
5: What? El Hombre.
6: That was a catastrophe.
4: I know.
6: That's a new low. Yeah. Roz is better.
5: El Hombre.
6: The natural meets Rudy meets... I don't even know how to describe it.
7: El Hombre.
3: He's here, everybody. Each and every week he joins us, generally on Tuesdays at 5 p.m., but the Mariners have an East Coast game, so we'll have a short show tomorrow. So as he is wont to do, he graciously agreed to join us today, shift his schedule for us, and have a conversation about the ales and the triumphs of the sports world. The one, the only, El Hombre, Michael Bradley, is here with us. How are you, man?
6: What's happening, everybody?
3: We're just hanging out here in the sunshine at Seahawks training camp where they've wrapped up practice for the day. Did you happen to catch episode one of Hard Knocks?
6: I did. I liked it a lot.
3: Yeah?
6: I now really did watch it. I didn't take off work to watch it like some losers, but I was definitely interested in what I saw, and I think it's going to be a good season.
3: Who took off work to watch it?
6: I'm not going to mention any Bob Stelton names, but seriously.
8: Oh, he had good reason.
3: I stayed home to watch Hard Knocks.
6: That's what I was told.
8: Lefko
3: told him.
8: Yeah.
6: It was not Lefko. You can't pin this one on any. He's not clever enough to come up with that.
3: I was involved in a hit and run on my motorcycle. I was in the hospital, Michael. So,
6: you're kidding. Are you all right?
3: I'm bruised and beat up a little bit, and my bike is thrashed, but I'm fine. I'd be a lot happier if we could find the coward that ran off, that piece of trash, but so far, nothing.
6: I heard that the doctor said it would have killed a lesser man.
3: That's right.
8: Yeah.
3: That's right.
8: Well, it's like Bob, it was like he ran down on 10 kickoffs with the wedge.
3: that's how my body looks right now.
8: That's how it looks. Yeah.
3: Wow. Yeah.
6: Broken ribs at all?
3: No, torn pec muscle and just bruises in odd places and pains in odd places that just will show up every other day.
6: Now you know what it's like to be my age.
3: Yeah,
6: and I wasn't in an accident.
3: Yeah, it's
8: that describes getting older.
3: Yeah, just feeling like you've been in a car crash.
8: Yeah, I think so.
6: Well, you just wake up every morning. It's like, what the heck is that? Where did that come from? That was okay yesterday.
3: Yeah,
8: How does that happen? Sleeping. What the hell?
6: And by the way, now I'm on the IL also because I got plantar fasciitis. And I'm upset. Now, the good news is I found a doctor who thinks the way I do. He says he can inject me every 3 months. So I've already gotten injected and I feel better, but he's going to inject me in November so I can play in the Turkey Bowl. So I'm going to start physical therapy and all sorts of different things.
3: He's a gamer.
6: I got to get ready.
8: So you're like, are you like questionable, doubtful right now?
3: He's probably
6: probable. Right now, I'll say questionable right now, which is 50%. But I'm working my way toward probable.
3: You're like Wyman. They're going to have to drag you off that field kicking and screaming for you to stop playing.
6: No doubt.
3: Yeah.
6: No doubt.
3: Well, so what was your impression of it? Because I know we talked about Hard Knocks before, and you're like, it's become kind of formulaic and boring, whatever. But it is the Seahawks, so maybe you give it a little attention since you're on out here in Seattle. But your takeaway, anything specific stand out to you in that one?
6: I first of all, I love the defensive line coach or running back. Was it the running backs coach?
8: Running back,
6: who's the
8: yeah.
6: guy with the foul mouth? He was great. I loved him. I want an entire spinoff on him. Okay, just listening to him in meetings, he was great. I love the showing the defense get a little ornery when the offense had been doing performing well against them. They haven't started tugging at the heartstrings yet. They haven't introduced us to the undrafted free agent backup wide receiver who's fighting to make the team and whose kid and fiance or wife are in the area, coming to practice. We haven't met that guy yet to start rooting for him. But I think it was very good. The on-field stuff was good. I love watching McDonald. I love his energy. And as I said, I'll watch the running backs coach all day just because he's got a very creative way of swearing. And he's very intense. I like him.
8: Yeah, I got a text from my buddy Danny O'Neill. He said, and I'll try to keep this clean, so get ready on the dump button. But he said, of the 357 words Thomas Hammack said in the premiere, 16 were some variation of bleep and two bleeps for an average of one swear every 19.7 words. In terms of the F word specifically.
6: I could have sworn it was more frequent than that.
8: Yeah, I know. It did seem like it. There were 8 instances in which Coach Hammack used bleep as an adjective, 5 as an adverb, and twice as a noun, and once as a verb. So there we go.
6: Nice.
8: That's
6: when you say Danny O'Neill, we're talking Oregon quarterback?
8: No. It's a different Danny O'Neill.
3: He's a lot shorter.
6: Okay.
3: Yeah.
6: Okay. But by the way, did he do the math himself, or was this somebody else that done it and he was just passing it along?
8: Oh, no, that's vintage Danny right there. Yeah.
6: Oh, so. He did that himself? I take my hat off to that guy. That's great work by him.
8: No, he was an English major, and so, that's what allowed him to make that count there.
3: Hey, Mike.
6: Good job by him.
8: Yes.
3: Michael, we're watching a baseball team out here who is spiraling. They have gone the wrong way. They fired their assistant hitting coach. They pick up some help during the trade deadline. They get into a fight out on the field. All those things that people think are going to help the team, light a fire, if you will. And the Mariners have absolutely gone the wrong way. They've lost 7 of 10. They've scored 4 total runs in their last 4 games combined. And as you might imagine, and I would certainly be the case in Philadelphia, people are calling for the manager's head. Now, they've played, 119 games at this point, so you got, 43 games to go. Are you a believer that, presumably the bench coach, who's Manny Acta, would be put in charge in that case, that at this point of the season, there's a turnaround in them if something like that happens? Or do you look at this as, it's too late for that at this point? They kind of are who they are.
6: Yeah, it's too late to fire the manager. I'm sorry. And believe me, right now we're going through the same thing in Philadelphia. The Phillies have been rotten. Their bullpen, I don't know what comes after on fumes, but that's where they are. We've got guys pitching 4 times in 6 days. Jose Alvarado should right now be sent away, far away, in Mongolia, Madagascar, places where no one will ever find him again because he should never be allowed to pitch. So they're trying different lineups tonight. They got the guy who usually bats 8th, batting 2nd. They sat the first baseman. Mattingly is trying everything but a faith healer to get this team going. So I look at it as when you're spiraling, a change of manager at this point doesn't work. It helps in May, maybe in June. But it's too late. It's up to the players to figure this baby out. And, right now you can pretty much determine what your team is about. I mean, the Phillies play dumb baseball. Their relief pitchers stink. They don't have good right-handed hitting. And they've only got 3.5 starters. Other than that, baby, it's World Series or bust.
3: And didn't your new acquisition for the bullpen hit the IL?
6: Yeah, he pitched well, and then he tore some oblique or something. I don't know. But it's rough. Their injuries aren't helping, but they just aren't good, and they've been put together poorly by the general manager, who everybody says is going to get an extension in the off season. That's mismanagement by the owner, who went to my high school, by the way. He's about 6 years older than me. So 6 or 7 years older than me. So anyway, as for the Mariners, I told you this before, John Mosliak, he used to be the general manager of the Cardinals. I think he's still involved with the organization.
0: He's working with the Angels now, I believe.
6: Oh, he's with the Angels. Okay, ooh, that's a good spot to be right now. You got Mike Trout taking all the guys to his private golf club, and then they all get traded away. So Mosliak told me one time that he got a call from the commissioner of baseball in like mid to late August when the team was floundering. And he said, maybe you'll get him next year. They got blisteringly hot in September, and they ended up winning the World Series. So I'm not saying it's over. 43 games are still a lot of games. You go 30-13, that's not bad, okay? So don't lose faith yet. And with the way you look at the American League wild card situation where you're, 3.5 games back? That's one good series against the Rangers or the Tigers or something. I can't imagine the Tigers, Twins, or the Orioles are going to get into the playoffs. I mean, they're catastrophes. The Guardians are pretty good. The Yankees and Red Sox are very good, but there's still hope. Don't abandon hope yet.
8: Well, we had the top 50 players come back, and you would think that would be some inspiration, and they get swept. It was really cool. Like Rick Riz, they inducted him into the Mariner Hall of Fame and everything, and maybe took the sting out of it a little bit. But man, when you have your 50-year anniversary and you get swept, that might be a sign. What do you think?
6: Well, the Phillies had their Hall of Fame weekend this past weekend. They brought back Chase Utley to put him in the Ring of Honor, and everybody went bananas. All the women were excited when they got to see him from behind, and everybody was happy. And then the Phillies lost 2 out of 3 to the Blue Jays in horrific fashion.
0: Yeah, jeez. As far as the baseball world goes, I haven't had a chance to speak with you since the trade deadline, and as we knew would happen, I think everybody just assumes if there's a big name to be had out there, the Dodgers are going to end up with them. Well, they did. They got Tarek Skubal. When you see that, Michael, does that bring about negative feelings like this is ridiculous, this has got to change? I mean, they're functioning within the rules that exist right now, so they're not doing anything wrong, but it just, you look at it and go, really? The rich get richer, and they're going to have guys that are hurt coming back, and they basically land anybody they want to at this point. Is this something you think we're going to be looking at in retrospect going, yeah, remember when it used to be that way before this most recent CBA was hopefully settled without losing any games, that this is going to be addressed?
6: First thing I'll tell you is they didn't exactly trade Rick Monday, Reggie Smith, and Dusty Baker for this guy, right? They did not send 3 proven all-star players. They sent 3 guys who were good, but I don't think any of them's going to be an all-star. And by the way, the reason they had those guys, I saw a thing that went back through like 10 to 15 moves to show how they acquired each of them. It's just good organization stuff. They didn't go out and buy these guys. This wasn't anything other than drafting this person, trading him for these 2, taking one of these and moving him over for a couple of those. So that's the first thing you got to remember. Second thing you got to remember is if there's a new CBA and they do get a salary cap, they're not going to be able to throw $50 million a year at Skubal. They're already jammed up in a lot of ways with their payroll. So they took a little bit of a risk to try to get this third straight World Series championship by saying we may end up renting this guy for a year because we may not be able to do it within the parameters of the new CBA to sign him to an extension. That's the first thing to remember. Second thing to remember, and I think I said this last week on the program, they spend the same amount of their revenues percentage-wise as a lot of other teams. They just have higher revenue. That's the biggest problem. The NFL can have a salary cap and a real even distribution of everything because all of the television money is distributed evenly. There's no local broadcasts of the Seahawks games except for preseason games. So the Dodgers have this gigantic local TV contract. They can charge $85 for parking. They can charge higher ticket prices than a lot of places, et cetera. So they have more revenues, and they're spending the same percentage as everybody else.
8: Hey, Michael, I'm sure we've asked you this question before, but maybe it has changed. And, we had A-Rod back in town, and so there was a big question as to whether or not he was going to be booed. And it was, like Bob said, probably 95-5 or 90-10. Not a lot of people booing, but who's your all-time favorite person to boo?
6: Oh, boy. I didn't boo Chipper Jones a lot. I just called him Larry. He didn't like that. Who was my every umpire.
0: Joe I was West. Just going to say, if it's an ump, that's the answer.
8: Yeah.
6: Well, but I go back even further. In the 70s, there was this bloated umpire named John McSherry, who I was convinced hated the Phillies. And I booed the living you-know-what out of him. So I love to boo him. There's nobody. I just boo everybody when I get the chance, you know. So I mostly boo the umps. But I'm trying to think. There's somebody I love to boo. That's a
0: Nola.
6: Great question. I'll have that answer for you next week. I promise.
0: Mr. Softy.
8: Yeah.
6: I don't boo him that much. I don't boo. You know, I try not to boo the locals. I boo a lot of relief pitchers just situationally when they come in and completely, you know, let douse a lead or something like that in horrible pitching flames. But I'll come up with a guy who I love to boo.
8: Okay. Hey, did you happen to see the guy over the week? Because we had an incident where the home plate umpire did not give the guy the challenge. He said it wasn't in time. Meanwhile, he was doing this big, you know, exotic type of strike call. But there's a guy in Major League Baseball right now that, like, shoots his fist up in the air. Have you seen this guy?
6: I have not seen him. I try not to pay attention to umpires. I just watch when they make bad calls.
8: But it's impossible to ignore, and it's like there's only one reason for him to do that. He's trying to draw attention to himself, which is...
6: Sure, absolutely. I mean, you know,
8: ridiculous.
6: Who was the guy that used to take the step to the side, the big step, you know, and you could hear him in the upper deck?
0: Right? That was Leslie like Nielsen.
6: Not necessarily. No, there wasn't enough. He used to step. Good one. He used to step all the way to the side and do that.
8: Yeah.
6: And then there was I like the ump who used to like wait. Ball hit the catcher's mitt. He's throwing it back, and then he'd go hee. You know. So they're all bad. Every one of them.
8: Oh, here 253 says Aaron Rodgers. How about Aaron Rodgers?
6: I've never seen him. I don't go to a lot of NFL games. It's going to have to be a baseball person.
8: Okay.
6: I'm going to have to find him. But I'm going to have to think of the teams see on a regular basis and who I love to boo more than anybody else. But
0: well, it'd have to be somebody on the Mets.
6: Situational,
0: right?
6: It could be. I mean, it's all the Mets, though. But that's possible. I'll think. As I said, I've got to cogitate on this one.
0: Or it's got to be somebody from the Cowboys or Washington or the Giants if we're talking football. But yeah, you're not going to as many of those games.
6: I don't go to a lot of Eagles games. The games I go to, let's put it this way: I boo Ohio State very loudly. I love to boo everybody from Ohio State, especially when. Urban Meyer, if I ever saw him, I think I would just be walking down the street booing him.
0: Just walk right behind him booing.
6: Yeah, boo. Or Chitty McSweater vest, for sure.
0: What was it, Pope Urban III, or was that what you called
6: him? Pope Urban VI. I did a little research, and he was a particularly corrupt pope who, when his minions would torture his enemies, used to get out of the torture chamber and tell them that they weren't screaming loud enough and to increase the torture.
0: Urban the Sixth.
8: I picture like the old lady in what was the movie where she's booing the Princess Buttercup.
0: Oh, Princess Bride.
8: Princess Bride.
0: Yeah, yeah.
8: Remember the old lady?
0: Princess
8: Bride. Boo,
6: yeah.
8: Boo.
6: Yeah.
8: That's what I picture. El Hombre.
0: That's El Hombre.
8: Yeah.
0: By the way, is there any
6: good boo? I get very deep, you know, sort of resonant boo. Okay.
0: Guttural.
6: Very strong boo. No,
8: yeah, comes from.
6: Like, no, this is more of a very rich boo.
8: Rich.
0: Rich.
8: Comes from a very dark place. I like it.
0: But any chance that any of your injuries came from the splash competition? Did you hit that water too hard?
6: No. Are you kidding me? The water got hurt. Are you kidding me when I hit the water?
0: I don't know.
6: The way I went in was bad. I bent. I'm very upset with myself because. I didn't have very good form, and I'm vowing as we speak right now to be better next year.
0: Yeah, but you had that belly flop competition, which that can't feel good.
6: Well, you know, when as I said, it was like throwing a brick into the water. I mean, come on, now you're hitting the water with abs of steel.
8: The water got hurt.
0: The water hasn't been the same since.
8: Yeah,
6: exactly. It's on the injured reserve list.
0: Oh, so good. I love it. He is El Hombre, Michael Bradley, with us each and every week. Generally, Tuesdays at 5 p.m. is where you find him here. You can find him on Twitter, @DailyHombre on Twitter. Michael, as always, we appreciate you. Great stuff. We'll do it again next week.
6: So long, suckers.
0: There he goes, everybody. The water
8: he always
0: got hurt.
8: He always gives one memorable quote.
0: The water got
8: hurt. He
0: hurt
8: the water.
0: That water's still trying to recover. Yeah, because he sent us a video of him doing the splash competition, and then there was just some sort of, I don't think it was just a side competition with a buddy to do just a flat-out belly flop. That just,
8: well, I mean, what is he, a buck 40?
0: Yeah, he's a little dude.
8: Yeah.
0: Yeah.
8: So, yeah, pretty big splash, considering.
0: Yeah, he doesn't have a lot of weight, you know, creating momentum there. Yeah. So, yeah, he's got some skills, a couple of practice tuts. He's ready to go. The old King Tut. Meanwhile, who was snubbed from the Mariners' 50 greatest players list? We'll get into that coming up next as we continue live from the Virginia Mason Athletics Center. It's Wyman and Bob, Seattle Sports on 710.
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11: 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Another beautiful day out here. Seahawks wrapped things up for the day a little while ago. We caught up with Cooper Kupp earlier in the program. If you guys missed any part of that, also Rick Riz, the newest addition to the Mariners Hall of Fame, joined us on the program, as well as Ryan Roland Smith. So if you guys missed any of those conversations, definitely check them out on the podcast page after the show at seattlesports.com. 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And again, you can click subscribe. It's totally free, and then it just shows up for you. Meanwhile, who are all the people running sprints and everything out there?
12: So I just found out those are the military guys.
11: Oh, okay.
12: And so they're getting their 40. I see them doing, like, broad jump as well. All the stuff that you do at the combine, basically, they're just putting them through the paces. And I was talking to somebody that said, yeah, I saw a couple of guys pull up over there.
11: Oh, like a hammy?
12: Get the twang.
11: Wing.
12: Oh.
11: Hamstring, yeah.
12: And I was telling them that, remember, 2-3 years ago, I did the combine for the media.
11: Yeah.
12: And I think NASA said he had me at a 5-1, but I think it was like 5-2 officially. I think NASA was pumping me up.
11: He was trying to make you feel good.
12: He was gassing me, yeah.
11: Yeah.
12: So, but I got to like the 30-yard line, and all of a sudden it was like a twang.
11: Oh, really?
12: Oh, yeah. So, yeah, can't do that anymore. But, yeah, they're out there doing all that. You get some pretty fast guys out there, but kind of a, I don't know, what was it, military day or something like that out here?
11: Yeah, a lot of people from the armed forces were out here getting, you know, kind of a meet and greet with the players earlier. Yeah. And I don't know if this is a different group or this is the same group we saw earlier. But, yeah, kind of cool to see them out there. They're on the far field out there doing 40s and long jumps and all of that from where we're at.
12: Well, and I see the line of guys that are waiting to to do the 40. Just a lot of standing around. You got to stretch, man. You got to stretch. I want to see some high knees out there. There you go.
13: There's one guy out there doing it.
12: Guy's stretching a little bit.
13: I think they must be doing the long jump. He looks like he's working on his form for the long jump. Yep, he just did it. So there you go. Meanwhile, as we've talked about, it was a big weekend for the Mariners beyond the spectacle that was, in a bad way, their games. The celebration out there. They unveiled the 50 greatest Mariners ever. And I'm curious, you guys can text in on this, 866-979-3776. Were there any players, A, who you thought deserved to be there that didn't get named? And B, were there any players that were named that you were surprised or feel like they didn't deserve to be there? Because I don't know that there were any big surprises. There were some early guys that I'm just not as familiar with. I was a kid when they were playing, I don't have the memory. I can look at their stats and go, oh, okay. Yeah, I get that. But as far as like more, I mean, you had some modern players. You had Cal. You had Julio. You had Logan. You had Kirby. You had Brian Wu.
12: Yeah.
13: Wu was a bit of a surprise only because it's not that he's not a great pitcher. I love Brian Wu.
12: Yeah.
13: But he hasn't been here long, and he's missed a fair amount of time with injuries. And last year was certainly his best year as a pitcher for the Mariners, and even that was interrupted at the end by injury. I was a little surprised by him. Now, I think he's got the stuff to become one of the all-time great Mariner pitchers. But that one, that was a little surprising, and I'm a champion of Brian Wu. Loved him before last season, talking about how he ended the previous season. Go, man, keep an eye on him. He's got electric stuff, and he really showed something at the end of the previous season. Then last year he was their best pitcher. So this is coming from somebody who's a very big Brian Wu fan.
12: Yeah. No, I mean, I thought it was cool. I love that they had those young guys in there. So, I think one of my favorite things, and Mike, I think, was it you and I were running the show where, Bob, I think you were in Italy, actually, and we had Mr. Mariner, Alvin Davis, come out.
13: Such a nice guy.
12: Oh, my gosh. Yeah, but he had a great quote where he said, outsiders have doubted this franchise for 49 years. Let that doubt fuel you. Prove them wrong. And we believe in you. Prove us right. And I thought that was just so well said, because I always look at, you know, just Seattle sports fans in general kind of have a chip on their shoulder. Mm-hmm. And I love that. Like, they don't let things go, like we talked about, earlier. But they're just very dedicated. And, you know, the one thing I remember the most as far as the fans and maybe how it shifted a little bit was Richard Sherman, who was out here today. And, he was just kind of like in your face, kind of like, hey, you know, we know we're good. And, you know, it's always been kind of sort of a fan base of, like, humility. Whereas, being Richard Sherman and sort of outspoken, it was like, instead of sitting around complaining about people referring to us as South Alaska, let's take it. Let's go out and let's make some noise. So, but I loved what Alvin Davis said there, and that was really cool. But as far as, I'm not sure. Luis Castillo was on the list.
13: He was on the list.
12: I thought that was pretty cool. And
13: when you look at it, at what he did here, you know, as much as we talked about who he was when he left, and he wasn't as effective, and he lost a little of his stuff. I mean, he's older by baseball years. He's an older player. And he was inconsistent. I mean, that's going to happen to all of them at some point. But in totality, he was a winning pitcher here. Mm-hmm. And he was a guy with a 3.6, I think, career, somewhere in that neighborhood, ERA with the Mariners, and pitched some really big games for him. So I had no issues with Luis being part of that team.
12: Oh, yeah.
13: I guess maybe the more, again, just based on time that they've been here, the bigger surprise was Wu and even Kirby to a certain extent. Just, it feels like they're still young in their career, and they're still not new, but, they're not the seasoned vets, and maybe I'm not giving enough credit to their time here as starters. They've, all been here roughly four to five years, depending on which guy you're talking about. But, as far as the older guys, it was cool to see. I was wondering if Blowers was going to be one of the names. He wasn't. I was a little bummed to see that Seager couldn't make it. Now, I guess he was coaching his kids' team somewhere.
12: Yeah.
13: Which is, look, man, I'm not going to get mad at the guy for, coaching his son's team, making a commitment to his son. But it would have been cool to see Kyle Seager get a little victory lap out here in Seattle, because I think he was a bit in my opinion, a bit underrated. I think he's a very good third baseman. He's the guy that turned out to be the star. He and Dustin Ackley came up at the same time, and Ackley was the high draft pick. Right. He was the one that was coming with all the accolades and the expectation, and it was Seager that turned into be the stalwart out there at third base. And he was very good for this team.
12: The other one, maybe a little bit surprising, I don't disagree with it, is Andrés Muñoz.
13: Yeah.
12: You know, that I thought that one was kind of interesting. I'm looking at John Olerud. I just cannot imagine a better guy than John Olerud. I just talked to him at Mike Tice's golf tournament, and just such a nice guy. You can strike up a conversation. He'll look he's one of those guys that makes you feel like you're the only guy in the room when you're talking to him, mm-hmm. you know. And then you remember the Ricky Henderson story?
13: Oh, yeah.
12: I played with a guy in New York that would wear a batter's helmet on the bases, on the base paths.
13: Yeah. Yeah. Playing defense.
12: Playing defense, yeah. And, yeah, he's like, yeah, that was me, Ricky.
13: Olerud is another guy that's just always so kind and so nice. And, he's still, you see him every once in a while out there at the park. He's a guy who went to Wazoo, obviously, and has got local ties. So, yeah, that was cool to see. But, yeah, text it in if there were people you thought they should have been there that weren't, or some that were named that you didn't feel like should have been named. 866-979-3776.

0: Riz. Rick Riz getting nominated or getting inducted into the Mariners Hall of Fame, a unanimous vote. I'm not sure who was part of the voting committee, but they said it was a unanimous vote.
1: Yeah.
0: And his reaction, more importantly, I think, caught everybody that saw it. I think everybody was touched by his genuine, you know, and we had him on earlier, and he kept calling himself a crybaby and all that. He said he cries at commercials and Hallmark movies or whatever he said. But, you know, still, just to see that genuine emotion, and he was completely taken by surprise, had no inkling that it was going on or was going to happen. And that to me was a highlight.
2: Yeah. I think if you didn't cry or at least get choked up there, you're probably dead inside.
0: Yeah. Just seeing him respond that way. I mean, it was cool to see it initially. But, yeah, as soon as they cut to him on the big screen there at the game and you'd see his chin quivering and you're just like, oh, man. And I was in the booth with Shannon and Gary and we were all kind of looking around. Man, it's weird how the allergies just kick up at this time, huh? Yeah. So, yeah, that was great. That was so great to see. Meanwhile, it is the biggest question that continues to loom over the Mariners season. We're going to get into that next as we continue live from the Virginia Mason Athletic Center with Wyman and Bob at Seattle Sports on 710.
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4: Hi, it's Chris Crocker in the 4 News Now First Alert Weather Center. Our air quality has improved. However, we are going to be in and out of the smoke for the next several days. For tomorrow, expect hazy sunshine, high temperature of 86 degrees, just about average. Cooler weather on the way later this week.
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15: Mariners wrap things, or Mariners, the Seahawks have wrapped things up for the day here at the Virginia Mason Athletic Center. It's Wyman and Bob, Seattle Sports on 710. We had a lot of people texting in on the 50 greatest Mariners of all time, which were unveiled over the weekend. We asked who was on the list that you thought shouldn't have been there, or more importantly, who do you think should have been there that wasn't on the list. Gotten some interesting submissions, and some that I think obviously are unjust, like this one. No Sean Figgins. Travesty, says the 206. Yeah, Sean just didn't quite make the cut. Yeah. Thought he had a chance, but not. Jim Presley is a good one. Some saying Jeff Nelson and Edwin Diaz.
16: Yeah, Jeff Nelson was one I thought. But, you know, as far as my Mariner history goes, I don't know that I would be. Because I don't really remember Jim Presley that much. But, yeah, the other one, Blowers.
15: Yeah, Blowers. Tino Martinez. A couple of people said Tino.
16: Yeah.
15: That's solid. What else did we get?
16: Omar Vizquel.
15: Yeah.
16: Edwin Diaz.
15: Yeah, there's another one I saw there. Yeah, a couple of Presley. A couple of Nelson, certainly. Yeah, so I don't know. It was interesting to see just the list. It was how they're going to fill out the back of it, because there were the obvious names, right? Some saying Marco Gonzalez.
16: Yeah.
15: Marco was a heck of a pitcher for this team. He really was. And he wasn't a dominant pitcher in the way of, you know, velocity and stuff like that. But he was very effective for a guy who was kind of a Jamie Moyer type of pitcher who didn't pitch with velocity. So, yeah, It's an interesting list. You guys can text in on that again. Who should have been in that didn't make that list? Maybe somebody that was on the list you didn't think deserved it. 866-979-3776. Meanwhile, we brought this up earlier with Ryan Roland Smith, Dave, and that is Cal. And it's hard to watch him struggle like this because, hey, he means so much to the team. I mean, his performance, his production is crucial to their success. He's just had a year that you couldn't even imagine, on the heels of a year you couldn't imagine in a good way. Like, what, he's going to hit 60 home runs as a catcher? Get out of here. You lost your mind? You know how demanding that position is physically? He's not going to do that. Well, he did it. And he won the home run derby. And he was runner-up to MVP. I mean, you just couldn't have scripted a better year for him unless it ended with a World Series title. So you take that, and then you compare it to where he's at now, which is just... You know, we keep talking as the team hit rock bottom. You wonder if Cal's hit rock bottom because it's been, he's hitting in the, you know, what, 160s, or is he in the 150s now? And in the month of August, we were talking about how Julio and Naylor have really picked it up in the you know, last 8-9 games. Cal in that time is hitting .125, .222 on base, .250 slug, .472 OPS. He's been dropped to 8th in the lineup. And we were talking to Ryan about that, saying, look, they called up Pareda. You know, Mitch Garver DFA'd, Rob Refsnyder DFA'd. I know that broke a lot of hearts out there. But they brought Pareda back up, who was hitting when he was here earlier in the season with the Mariners, and then he went down to AAA. They sent him back down. He was hitting there. Do you throw him in the lineup for a few days and just say, Cal, just take a mental and physical break. Just step away from it. And maybe something, just watching the game, knowing I'm not going to have to do anything. I can just sit back and just let my mind chill more than anything.
16: We talked about this, that like on all of the things to fix what Cal Raleigh, you know, is going through, they've already thought of that. But that would be the one thing that they haven't done, right?
15: Yeah.
16: And he had a break at the All-Star break, but yeah, maybe that's the answer. Just step away from baseball for a couple days, maybe?
15: Yeah.
16: Couple three
15: games, something like that. I mean, because as you just said, it might be the one thing they haven't tried, and it made sense not to do it before because your backup was arguably less likely to produce in Mitch Garver, unfortunately. Good guy, but I would always take a struggling Cal over Mitch Garver. I just felt like he's going to do... It's more likely he does something than Garver does.
16: Well, and Pareda is great behind the plate.
15: Yeah,
16: right?
15: he's a good defensive catcher. Yeah. And he's a... You know, now there was some thought that maybe he wasn't in lockstep with the pitchers in terms of, you know, the way he was calling a game. And if so, that's something obviously they definitely need to work out because that's his first priority above offense. But if he's got that going, he had the bat going. And... I'd have the same level of confidence that I had in him before. Like, all right, he feels like he's going to make something happen. He's not launching balls out of the building every time, but he was coming up with hits. He was making contact. He was productive at least. So, I don't know. It just feels like, you know what, man? It's why? What would be the argument against it at this point? You've dropped him down to 8th in the order. It's not working to this point. You've presumably tried everything out there. Mechanically speaking, he's working harder. We heard about him hitting in the cage long before the game and well after the game. Maybe it's just a break. Maybe it's just, dude, get your mind off it. We're going to give you 3 games. We're just going to say 3 games you're not going to touch the field unless it's an absolute emergency and Pareda gets hurt or something along those lines.
16: Well, that would be kind of opposite of what's going on right now, right? Because Ryan Roland Smith told us that he was working in the cages, you know, after the game, and because they did the home run derby afterwards, went down there. Sorry, not available. Cal's in there working. So, yeah, I mean, that's the maybe the one thing that might be right, but that'd be hard getting him away from baseball, right?
15: Yeah, I mean, the dude is just, he's an absolute grinder. He's a game, he plays through everything. You know, we talked about that thumb injury from a couple seasons ago he played through. I mean, he's a guy you're going to have to drag away. I don't know how receptive he would be to that, and maybe it would be a point of conflict. You know, this is just, at this point, I'm just throwing anything out there. Like, I don't know what's going to work. I don't know what the cure is. They don't know what the cure is. It feels like the last thing that they haven't tried with him is, let's just have you sit, because they couldn't afford it. You didn't have anything behind them you felt was likely to be any better. Mm-hmm. So now you do. based on who Pareto was his first time through. So I don't know. If I'm Dan, I would propose it at least. I would talk to the hitting coaches, talk to the other coach. What do you think? We send him 2 games, 3 games. Let's just see how it goes.
16: Yeah. Well, would you let him go through this road trip first, maybe? Or just do it right away?
15: I would maybe do it right away, coming off a day off. Yeah. You know, it's just that much more time to just heal the mind, heal the body, perhaps. I don't know. I can't help but think the guy is just grinding to death. He's just up in his head right now, and he's just not quite where he needs to be. You know, and he, like Julio was earlier, they're missing balls in the middle of the plate. Especially for Cal, balls he would have launched last season. He's just fouling them off, and then ultimately striking out. So we'll see if they try a different approach with him to get his bat going. They'll get back to it tomorrow in New York. Meanwhile, this guy stole the show over the weekend as far as that home run derby goes. We're talking about Ryan Roland Smith. You're going to hear his take on that and everything else with the Mariners coming up right here with Wyman and Bob.
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27: 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And I said, listen, buddy, put your babysitting shoes on because Dad's going out for Father's Day. You got to watch Top Gun.
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5: Ryan Roland Smith, every week with Wyman and Bob.
26: That's the open right there.
15: It is that time of week. We catch up with Ryan Roland Smith for a conversation about everything going on with the Seattle Mariners. We're trying to connect with him in a hotel room in New York somewhere, I assume. He's on the road.
29: I don't think he paid for the Wi-Fi. That must be it.
15: Is that what happened? Yeah. Did everything freeze? He was looking at, he wanted the free Wi-Fi with the weak signal.
29: Well, Bob, you ate all his food Friday, so you probably
15: ate him out of all of his earnings. What happened? He was in the home run derby, so he got a suite for his family and friends and everything, and he's like, you know, come on by the suite. So I went down. I didn't. Lefko's lying.
16: Well, Lefko probably ate most of the food.
29: No, I wasn't invited.
15: Oh. Okay. Yes, you were.
29: No, I was invited. He was on a budget, he said.
15: he was joking about what he initially... You got the suite, and he said basically his wife made him get food there for people. Like, you can't just not have food. He's like, he was talking about bringing his, I don't know, his hibachi or his air fryer or something from home. And just doing a little bargain suite, food display out there that is self-created. But she talked him into doing some food out there, and he is with us now. We have connected with him. I assume he's in a hotel room in New York. Is that where you're at, Ryan Roland Smith?
26: I am. All that information is incorrect, by the way. I was willing to just splash out and like all kinds of food from around the world. Lefko was too cool apparently to come up and hang out. I couldn't believe it.
15: Yeah.
16: Well, Ryan, we were told that you're at a YMCA. Is that right? Is that where you're staying there?
26: No, I am in a hotel here in New York and ready to turn this season around, let me tell you. That's for sure.
15: Before we get to the season and the Mariners and all that, let's go through what happened on Friday night, because that was such a cool event. We'd had so much fun leading up to it, giving you a hard time about, you know, you're going to be able to hit one ball out. You were, for those that don't know, Ryan was part of the Alumni Home Run Derby, and he was the one non-position player that was part of it. Everybody else are hitters, and Ryan obviously was a pitcher, a left-handed one, Dave, throughout his career. And he was part of it, and you were, you know, you had some nerves going into it. You wanted to have a good showing out there. But you also had a ton of fun with it, and ultimately, I'm curious how you view it now in retrospect, because A, you exceeded my over-under. I said the over-under was 1.5 home runs. You hit two, which was awesome. But then you came out in a special outfit, and you just leaned into the whole Aussie thing. And how do you think, and now upon reflection, how do you think the whole thing went?
26: I mean, it was so much fun. It literally, you know, I know I sent this out on social media, but one of the, you know, the best, most memorable times I've had on a baseball field, and I wasn't playing. It like I said, first of all, special thanks to the Mariners for letting me be a part of it. I don't know whose idea it was for me to jump into a home run derby being a pitcher. And when they asked me, I'm like, man, you're really... Yeah, I'm like, you're struggling that much to get people to sign up for this thing? People are just turning it down or what? That was my thought going in the whole thing. But I think it, you know, added some... It made it fun, man. And you guys know me. I do not take myself very seriously at all. I like to have fun with some stuff. And then days prior to it, as I was very nervous about getting out there, because who knows, I could have rocked up and just whiffed or just hit balls on, you know, to just little weak grounders to second base, and it would have just been such a lead balloon. But for days prior, I said, I've got to somehow make people laugh, right? And I thought, hey, why not better than the Croc Hunter? I had the little khaki shorts just buried in the drawer at home and the shirt. And by the way, legit, that's not something you get off Amazon. That's from the actual zoo itself. And so, you know, and as I'm, you know, as I told Bob hours leading into it, I'm like, man, I hope people get this joke. Like, I hope people aren't thinking, oh, who's this park ranger out here or the UPS driver or something? You know what I mean? So I walked out and I did the big hands in the air with the Croc, you know, and people went nuts, man. It just energized me, you know. It was a blast. And then I was like, as I'm swinging, I was running out of gas, and I hadn't hit one out yet. I'd gotten close, hit one just under the yellow line on the wall, a couple of warning track shots. And in the back of my mind, I'm like, oh, man, I'm getting close, but this is all I got, you know. And then, you know, right in the middle of it, we get 2 minutes, right in the middle of it, Champ, who was catching behind me, and then you got Danny Farquhar. They're both yelling, dude, call time. They're like, call effing time. time. And I stopped, and my head was spinning, man. I was so out of gas a minute in. I was like, oh no. And then I did the buzzer beater in both rounds. So much fun. I just laughed it up, had some fun with the crowd, and it was just a fun night, to be honest with you. It was tough after a loss like that on a Friday, but everyone was having a blast. Everyone was excited to see Ichiro hit, see Mike Cameron hit, and laugh at me. So it was amazing to be a part of. I'm so grateful to the Mariners thinking me that way. And, it, like I said, a fun night to kick off what was going to be a very special weekend.
15: Well, I was up in the booth when this was going on, so I didn't hear this call. But, and I don't know if you've had a chance to hear it, but here's Goldie calling your home runs.
6: Hyphen has one goal and one goal only. Just hit one home run.
8: Yeah.
6: Here he comes. Yes. Is that Steve Irwin? Is that the Crocodile Hunter? Oh, my gosh. Oh.
8: Yeah.
6: Ryan.
8: Come on.
6: Ryan. Does it have the height? Ryan!
8: Here we go. At the horn.
6: Oh. Get it. Get it. Get it, Hyphen. Get it, Hyphen!
8: That was pure cinema.
15: That is awesome. Listen to the crowd going nuts back there. First of all, great calls by Goldie. Those are awesome. And then second of all, I was telling you this that night, Ryan, or afterwards, that they did intros, Dave, of everybody involved. Like, here's Mike Cameron, here's Ichiro, here's Ryan Healy and Stephen Romero. The guy that got the biggest pop from the crowd, besides Ichiro and Mike Cameron, was this guy, Ryan Roland Smith.
9: How about that? And no surprise there.
15: Which was awesome to see. And I was telling him, I was like his brother up there going, I was so proud of you, man. I'm so proud of you.
26: Hey, Dave, I've got to say, man, Bob was giving me some pep talks beforehand. Because he knows, man, he knows, like, I was stressing. He goes, no, dude, just go have fun. Like, no one's expecting you to do anything, blah, blah, blah. But, yeah, it goes. You're competitive. You don't want to show up and just be an absolute lead balloon. You know what I mean? Like, you want to do it. So, you know, and again, man, you mentioned the crowd reaction and sort of talking to people afterwards. I'm not trying to get all sentimental here, but, yeah, I love being a part of this Mariners family. It was a really special weekend. The 50 top players, that's what I like to do. I like to just have fun, not take myself too seriously. But at the same time, man, I want to have some fun with it. So anyway, it was a good time, and I loved it. And, I appreciate everyone cheering me on. It was great.
16: Now, that's really cool, Ryan. That's kind of how I felt for the Seahawk 50 year. I was just so happy to see all of the guys that you know, that I hadn't seen in forever. Anybody that you especially, I mean, I don't want you to play favorites here or anything, but anybody that really stood out, though, that you hadn't seen in a while, that that was just, you had a cool conversation with?
26: Yeah, a couple guys. Raul Abanez, everyone's favorite teammate. It's just good to see him. He's just always, he's not that, hey, like, you know, you shake hands, give a hug, oh, what have you been up to? He just kind of has that element to him where when you see him and you haven't seen him for a while, there's always some substance there, if that makes sense, right? It's not like we're hanging out in the off season together, but he's just that guy who, how do I put it? Like, he just, you can always have a good conversation and feel better when after you leave in a 20-minute conversation with him. Good to see him. JJ Putz as well. You know, with JJ, in 2007, he had a massive year as a Seattle Mariner. And you know what? That was around a time, Dave, where I know you were a different generation than some of the Seahawks that play now, and me with the Mariners now. When you first came up, you were a rookie, flat-out rookie treatment, couldn't sit on the couch, sit in your locker, keep your mouth shut. Be seen, not heard. Right. And JJ, I walked into a clubhouse with a lot of salty veterans, and JJ, who was having a monster year that year, and had already been there since 2003, he really took me under his wing, and he just made me comfortable. He made it in a place out the gates where it's like when I was coming into a game, I felt like I was one of the guys, even though I wasn't, because I was just a rookie, you know? And not to mention, too, guys, like 2010, when he wasn't with the team anymore, he was with the White Sox, and I know he's not a Mariner at this point. I had like a rock bottom game in Chicago. It was terrible. And I was a shell of myself. And I was just, man, mentally I was an absolute mess. The first person to see me after the game outside the clubhouse was JJ, who was coming from the other team. And he just said, hey, man, let's talk. And I was like, boom. And just that meant the world to me. So seeing him again, everything he meant to me was massive. And then there's a bunch of other guys, too. You know, I think I played with 9 of the 50. 9 were teammates of mine. So it was really special to see them and see him get that honor of being the top 50.
15: Yeah, what a cool event. I mean, the Mariners do that really, really well. They always do the celebrations and the honoring of former players or what have you. And the whole Rick Riz thing was just unbelievably emotional and cool. And so that was the positive. We put it off long enough, Ryan. Let's, I guess, dive into what happened on the home stand. I mean, this is a team, Ryan, that I'm sure I'm getting just a fraction of what you get from people that text you and ask you questions about what is going on and how is this possible. And, you know, they scored 4 total runs in the last 4 games. The offense has actually gotten worse since Magallanes has been fired, since the trade deadline, since the fight. All these things you thought would lead to a spark, even Dan getting tossed out a couple of times on the homestand. It all of that led to nothing, and it's just it's as bad as I've felt about the team all season. And I don't know. I know you don't have answers, but what's your level of optimism that they can get this thing turned around with the remaining games? I mean, they're not giving fans much to cling to right now.
26: No, it's look, Jerry DiPaolo came out and said this. The guy who steers the ship, the head of baseball ops, said this on MLB Network on Friday. He said this has been a complete frustration of a year. It's where you feel like you got some kind of momentum, where you're about to get on a run, or someone heats up in a game, and you're like, oh, here it comes, and then there's just no follow up. And that's they've had one run really, and that's the 8 games they won straight. And that was around the time where you're looking at this going, okay, here we go, where things were all clicking at one time. They haven't had that all season long, and it's been one thing after the next in regards to, all right, point to the injuries, all right, point to the offense, one man short in the bullpen. The bullpen's been short. Starting pitching's been good, but there's also been a couple disappointing factors to that. You know, Brian Wu will be the first to tell you, he's pitching tomorrow here in Yankee Stadium, that has been just something where it's a real head-scratcher. Cal Raleigh, the historic turnaround in performance. And I'm telling you, I'll give you one thing on Cal. Friday night we come in. If you want to know if this guy, if he cares or is feeling it or is doing everything he possibly can. We come in on Friday night. We're allowed to go in the cage right before this home run derby. And as soon as the game ends, they said, hey, as soon as the players get to the clubhouse, go down. You can use the cage, use the dugout, get ready, do whatever you got to do. Well, we go down. They said, hey, we can't use the cage yet because Cal was in there. And I'm sitting there going, man, we're looking at each other. And I know some guys, especially Mike Cameron, wanted to get some swings. And we're waiting. And the big reason why is because, you know, Cal was in there just trying to find it, just trying to search out what is going on. And so when you ask me, hey, like, what is it that's going on? And when you have, when you see a player like Cal who's really searching for it because he cares so much, man, he carries so much of this burden that's been going on with the same things that Jerry DiPoto said on Friday. Cal carries all that weight and because he's the leader of this team. And I saw him walk out of the cage. I'm just sitting there. I just wanted to, like, not that my words mean anything, but I just wanted to pull him inside and said, Cal, everyone loves you, man. You are so talented. You've got to somehow just untether, Bob, something we talked about on Friday, untether yourself from everything that's happened, untether from the 60 home runs and everything you accomplished last year. Put that's all in the bank. That's gone. That's done, right? Let's figure out a way to make this next week one little adjustment at a time. And again, I'm not a hitting coach. I'm not anyone with any kind of presence that he's going to listen to, especially in that space. But you just feel for the guy. And I think a lot of what is happening with Cal, just as it goes without saying, affects every part of this team. And it's not because he's trying to be a cancer. It's the complete opposite. He's trying to do more than what at the moment, because he's off, that he's able to give right now. And so it's tough. And to me, when I watch that, look, I traveled with the team last night over here to New York, and just watching the look on the guys' faces, man, no one is carrying this more than this team, these players in this clubhouse. And they all know it too. And you mentioned earlier Bobby Maggiano's getting let go. The players are looking around going, we did that. Maggiano's is one of the best hitting coaches, him and Kevin Seitzer. They've had amazing results, and I can give you examples after examples. Everyone I talk with the Braves when they talk about Mags. And the players know because of their performance, they lost some. So they're carrying a lot right now. And they're also, and on top of that too, before I forget, you got a top 50 weekend and it's a big weekend. The players feel the pressure of that too. So you can sit here and go, oh, well, you know what? They're professional athletes and they are. And they will never admit that. They won't. They'll be like, no. We're all good, you know. But they're feeling it. And so it's one of these things that, man, you walk into New York, it's going to be a really tough place to play. New York has got their own struggles. The team they're playing Tuesday, Wednesday, Thursday, runners in scoring position. I think they're 6-for-68 in the last stretch of games. They cannot score with runners in scoring position. They don't have Aaron Judge. This is an opportunity here to walk into a place like Yankee Stadium, beat down on a team that is beat down right now. You don't have Cam Schlittler. He pitched today. Hey, man, take two or three. I know how hard this road trip's going to be. This is a team that you can walk out of on the bright lights here in Yankee Stadium and say, man, all right, walk in with some confidence and maybe walk into Houston and do the same thing. So, man, it has been tough. And really, you can point to 1,000 different numbers and everything else or players individually. But it's overall, it's just this layer on layer of disappointment for this season.
16: Hey, Ryan, who are a couple of the names? I mean, obviously, you know, you've got Julio and you've got Josh Naylor, but what about other guys that can kind of step up, you know, now that until Cal gets there?
26: Yeah.
16: Because, you know, obviously defensively, I mean, he's great behind the plate and means a lot to the rotation and all that. But who are some of the guys you think that they really can lean on, you know, besides, you know, those two guys, maybe Randy? Is it like a guy like Dom Canzone,
26: yeah,
16: maybe?
26: Yeah, I'm gonna use one player. There's a couple, but I'll use one. Brendan Donovan. Yeah. He is off the IL. You know, saw him today. He goes, yeah, I feel great. And I'm like, like, are we still dealing with something? If he is 100%, now he's not playing every day. You notice how they've given him one game off, one-on-one off. If they can get him going every day and he can make that kind of contact that he does, and everything we've seen to be one of the biggest trade pieces in the offseason that the Mariners were able to get. If he can be that version of Brendan Donovan, and by the way, in regards to slumping or going through it, the easiest players to beat a slump or to beat some bad performance to the guys who have the back-to-ball skill, not the guys who are just, you know, like a guy who crushes balls and swings and misses a ton. So Brendan Donovan, to me, can be an absolute catalyst for this team. And Mank, the guy who, if, for example, hypothetically, come up in the sixth inning and there's two runners on and he comes up to hit, he has to be that guy. So I think that can – he's one of these players, veteran player too. He's been around long enough. He's coming over in a big trade. Everyone loves him in the clubhouse. Awesome dude, man. I feel like if he can start being the version of the player that they traded for, I think that's going to be a ginormous boost.
15: Hey, real quick before we let you go, Ryan, in terms of Cal and him just trying to fight his way out of this whole thing, they got Pareda back. They DFA'd Mitch Garver, so now Pareda is back up. Would you give him a little more time and give Cal a break physically and mentally? Like, you know, sit him for a game or two? Or how would you, or would you just keep running him out there and say, hey, he's going to find it. He's our better option. I don't know. Is he the better option right now? Would you give Pareda a little bit more time?
26: I think it's a great question. Johnny Pareda was, by the way, raking down in AAA before he came up. They want his back. They're looking at this guy. We've seen it at the Major League level. We've seen the consistency. He's obviously doing it in AAA. Offensively, he can give us a boost. So, sure. I mean, even if it's a right-handed pitching, whatever it may be, you know what? Give Cal an extra day. Let him decompress a little bit. The hard thing is that when you do give him that extra day when he comes back, then he's feeling the pressure to make up for lost time. I know it sounds ridiculous, but that's kind of how it works when guys to give you an idea, like Cal, the way he's feeling it, sometimes it can be a counterproductive move because he's looking at it going, now I have to hurry up and make up for that game I missed or the time he took me out of the lineup. But I just think that Johnny Pareda, you know, having DH, getting behind the plate maybe, potentially. But no, I think Johnny Pareda, man, give him a chance, dude. I think he could be a huge offensive add-on for this team. And that's why they brought him back up.
15: Ryan, as always, great stuff. And again, congrats on how things went Friday. You were awesome. That whole thing was amazing, and you crushed it, man. I was super happy for you. So that was a cool thing. Have a great week, and we'll do it again next week.
26: Sounds good. Thanks, guys.
10: Thanks, mate.
15: There you go. There's Ryan Roland Smith.
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15: 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It's right there waiting for you. Don't forget to click subscribe. It's free. Shows up for you every day. You don't have to think about a thing. It's beautiful. What are you laughing at?
1: I think it's funny that it was Ken Griffey Jr. that paid a kid $50 to go kick Rick Reeves.
15: No, what a weird thing to do.
1: It is.
15: Go kick him.
1: Yeah, why?
15: That was one of the stories Rick told us. That was hilarious.
1: Well, you can see that Junior has that kind of like, I don't know, mischievous kind of like a little kid that,
15: he said that's when he first got to camp, right? The spring training? I don't know that he was established at that point.
1: And the fact that somebody would go kick Rick Riz, the nicest man in the world.
15: I know.
1: Why would you kick Rick Riz?
15: $50.
1: $50.
15: $50. Yeah. But like the Riz said, I just never want anybody to call, say, oh, that Rick Riz is a butthead. Nobody's ever said that.
1: Nobody ever has said that.
15: Oh, so good.
1: Yeah, that made the whole thing, you know, that really did kind of smooth over the whole weekend. I, for me, anyway, and anybody that knows Rick Riz, and we get a chance, you know, to talk to him all the time, and he just is such a genuine item. And, that's what you hear from him and what you see. That's what he is.
15: Yeah, he's like that all the time.
1: Unwavering.
15: Yeah. And then we talked with Ryan Rowland. By the way, that call from Goldie was great.
1: Yeah, he did a great job.
15: I hadn't heard those. That's so good. That sounded like a Mariner game. Like he was that excited. Yeah. That was awesome. So
1: well, and he gives Ryan a fair amount of crap in the booth and good naturedly, and it's funny to see that he was that excited.
15: Yeah, that was very cool. So if you guys missed any of that, definitely check it out on the podcast page after the show at SeattleSports.com. Meanwhile, Jadarian Price has missed the last two practices. You said you just saw him walking onto the field, but he wasn't participating today. Yes. He didn't play in the scrimmage at Lumen on Saturday. Mike McDonald gave a what Lefko is calling a hockey style injury update about Price.
2: Yeah, so I think we're going with upper leg soreness? Is that
3: lower body?
2: Lower body soreness? Somewhere between the upper leg and lower body soreness. I'm not making light of it. It's a minor issue right now. We'll see, it's a matter of days. So I'll be back soon.
15: All right, so the fact that he's talking about it that way makes me feel better.
1: Yes.
15: Like, they're going to, I would say with anybody, they're going to err on the side of caution because you don't have a game coming up. You don't want anybody pushing anything, right, or stressing out an injury or a potential injury and turning it into something much more serious than it needs to be.
1: Yeah, and I'm not trying to sound like the old man because, I am an old man. But, you would probably play through that. You know,
15: right.
1: In my day, yeah. So, and it's so much smarter. And really, you know, the guy that really started that, my last year in the league, Mike Shanahan, would have us go through the certain drills like 9-on-7, taking on blocks, all that kind of stuff with full pads. But then we'd go over about halfway through or after, you know, with those two segments and dump the pads and just play, you know, shorts and jerseys. So, you know, you decrease all the wear and tear, and so they're much smarter about it. So yeah, no need for that. There's no need to panic though.
15: You know,
1: that he has some big problem. You can tell from Mike, you know, his demeanor there that he's like making jokes about it.
15: So right.
1: Not a problem.
15: Now Lefko asked this, and I'm curious to get your take on it. Do you think that affects his ability at all to win the starting job? I don't feel like there's a huge competition for the starting job right now because I feel like Zach Charbonnet is not going to be available to start the season. Mm-hmm. With all due respect to Helani and Emmanuel Wilson, I think they're complementary pieces, and I think they're necessary and they can be impactful, but I don't know that either of them are looked at as they're going to be our horse. I mean, I guess if worse came to worse, you would have to, but I just feel like it's Jadarian's gig to lose, I guess, if he's not available. But do you feel like he's in a legit head-to-head competition, and he's really being pushed by these guys, or I feel like it's kind of his gig?
1: I kind of feel that way, too. That Saturday practice I came out last week where, that was the one where, you know, I was like, he really does look like Sean Alexander, the way that he runs, his style, everything. I kind of feel like he's going to be the starter, but, you know, also, it doesn't really matter at running back because they just platoon that so much that, you know, you're going to get different players at different times, Helani and then Wilson.
15: Yeah.
1: So, you know, that, I think those three, it's probably going to be pretty close. And we saw that last year. They didn't really figure out K-9 being the sort of bell cow until the very end of the season. So, because there was a couple of times that Charbonnet led led the team in rushing. So, yeah, I just feel like that's not one of those positions that, like, you know, right guard or, you know, maybe, you know, inside linebacker, D tackle, where you like, okay, this is our starter. It's like there's a group effort, yeah, sort of going on there.
15: Yeah, they got the platoon going there, yep, which makes sense. I mean, you want all these guys to be as healthy as they can be, as impactful as they can be. So it almost feels like, at least with the Seahawks, even last year, as you said, there wasn't the man. Mm-hmm. It wasn't like K-9 was the guy and Charbonnet was his second. They were kind of alternating back and forth. And then, you know, we saw what happened at the end of the season after Charbonnet got hurt. K-9 definitely stepped up and became the man and got paid as such. But
1: yeah, I was going to say, well, good on him, you know, because he did it at exactly the right time,
15: yeah,
1: you know, at the end of the year. So averages over 100 yards in the playoffs. Pretty good timing.
15: Yeah, that's a perfect way to perform heading into a new deal. So
1: yeah, exactly.
15: Good on him. But, yeah, so we've already experienced a platoon sort of situation with this position, mm-hmm, before. So, yeah, I don't imagine it'll be much different this year. And you know, maybe with a rookie, they baby step him a little more. I don't know. We'll see how much, you know, how he looks during preseason and how much they put him out there. But yeah, just McDonald's demeanor made me feel better about it.
1: Yeah. No, definitely. And also, I mean, don't you think you kind of see why they don't pay running backs? You know,
15: yeah,
1: that's why they weren't going to pay K-9, because they're like, okay, we can get this done with a platoon type of situation. We don't need to pay anybody. What do you end up getting? 14?
15: Yeah.
1: 14 million. So,
15: and there's so much attrition at that spot. I mean, right, the idea that anybody's going to play all 17 and then hopefully playoffs. I mean, these days, that's a huge ask. It just doesn't happen very often. They're going to miss games. They're going to get hurt. That position, maybe more than any other on the team, I would assume, you know, because your job is to run headfirst into the wall of bodies every single time you touch the ball. So, yeah, I understand. I feel bad. We've talked about running backs and how they're kind of, you know, disrespected or, you know, thought of as just ultimately replaceable and treated as such. But if you're looking at the business end of it, you're the owner, you're the GM, you got to manage the salary cap. I kind of get it.
1: Yeah, you know, I was listening to Bumpus today, earlier today on Bump and Stacy, and he brought up a really good point that, like, remember early on, K-9 was trying to be the home run hitter.
15: Yeah.
1: Instead of just, like, I'm going to take five here. I'm going to stay front side, trust the blocking, and get 4 yards or 5 yards or 6 yards. And he was trying to cut it back and look for the home run ball. And, you know, that didn't work out. And there's been a lot of times with, that would be my one complaint about K-9. I'd love to have him back, but is that, you know, he always tried to get that big cutback run, and he had some success, especially his rookie year.
15: Yeah.
1: You know, so I can understand why he wanted to do that, but that's not really what they wanted. You know, they want to keep it, you know, we'll take the 5 yards instead of you cutting it back and getting a -1 carry. So, yeah, it's just a different type of mentality, and this offense, I think, it kind of lends itself to that platoon situation we're talking about.
15: Seahawks have wrapped it up for the day. Got a lot of members of the military out there meeting and greeting with the players. We are scheduled to catch up with Cooper Kupp and talk to him.
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5: 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Our air quality has improved. However, we are going to be in and out of the smoke for the next several days. For tomorrow, expect hazy sunshine, high temperature of 86 degrees, just about average. Cooler weather on the way later this week.
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24: Cooper Kupp is with us. How are you, man?
25: I'm very good. How are you guys?
24: Good.
25: How about some air?
24: Here. There's a lot.
25: Oh, look at that. You guys got it all set up here.
24: We treat our guests right.
25: Yeah.
24: That's how we do it, man. Boy, there's a lot of long blonde hair coming over here from the family, man. They look like they should be out there on a surfboard or something, your kids.
25: Yeah, well, we did spend some years in California, so that it's evident with the boys.
24: Yeah, they got that beach kid look. It's awesome. Hey, how's this? We were just talking about you, and we were talking about the first episode of Hard Knocks, where in that episode, you come off like the football Yoda. Like, everybody's coming to you for information, and even the head coach, Mike McDonald, is talking with you, and he's like, wow, I hadn't thought of that, and I'm not trying to end your career prematurely, but I'm sure you've been asked this. Is there a part of you that wants to remain in the game and be a coach and be a guy that's sharing that knowledge and helping guys get better? Or are you a guy that's like, you know what? When I'm done, I want to go travel and not be obligated to be anywhere.
25: I don't know. I'm not spending too much time thinking about it. You know, I'm really enjoying playing football right now. You know, all these coaching honors

0: sitting around their offices all day. I'm not ready for it yet. I'm not ready for it. No, so, I don't know. I'm not, like I said, I'm not thinking about it. I enjoy being a part of this environment where guys want to learn. And it's not just players, it's the coaches too. And are open to talking to the guys that are on the field doing it. And we talk about communication is both ways. It's from the top down, it's from the bottom up. And, I think that's something that I appreciate about being here. It's a very unique trait that isn't always how, great organizations are run. But it's a cool thing to be able to be a part of that.
1: Hey, Coop, what was the thing that Mike, you said something about under center, and then Mike's like, oh, why didn't I think that? What was that, moment of revelation there?
0: I can't tell you.
1: Oh, you can't. Okay.
0: Maximum top secret.
1: You'd have to kill me. Okay. That makes sense. That makes sense. But it was kind of interesting.
0: Yeah. No, I know. Yeah. And it'll be a fun thing. It was obviously incredibly important, and it's going to solve so many problems in the world, even. So. But it's gonna be great.
2: Hey, what is everybody was sort of I guess a little leery or nervous about Hard Knocks being here. And, oh, it's going to be a distraction, and they're going to be in the way, and I don't want them messing with my team. Just from our perspective being out here, they feel very adept at their present. You can see them, but they don't look to be in the way. They don't look intrusive, but I'm not a player, obviously. Yeah. So for you as a player, what's the experience been like for you? Is it better or worse than
0: yeah,
2: or did they do it when you were with the Rams? You already lived it.
0: Yeah. And it's kind of one of those things, I don't know if it's the right word, but it's kind of like a symbiotic thing, right? Like, if you can work with them, they'll work with you, right? Like, it works best when you're like, we're all sharing this space. Let's just make it work,
2: Yeah.
0: And so, I think, early on it can be a lot. You feel the cameras everywhere, but eventually, after a couple of days, it kind of just blends into the background. It's just something that is there. And guys have done a great job. I mean, Mike's talked about it at the very beginning, we have nothing else to do but just be ourselves. And, we've got a lot of really cool guys on this team. And you'd be doing yourself a disservice to act anything other than yourself, because the world deserves to see the kind of guys we have on this team and the way that we operate and, the high level of human being that we have here, so it's been a good thing.
1: Yeah, that I think a lot of people think that's corny, but it's not. I mean, as far as having the right people here and just good people that care about one another, and I don't know, it strikes me as being so different, just because I remember it being like that in high school, and then college a little bit less, and then you get in the NFL and you're getting paid and everything.
0: Yeah.
1: How do you think Mike accomplishes that?
0: I think there is a. I've at the end of the day, I've been a part of two organizations.
1: Yeah.
0: Both I think have been world class, and what's been unique to both of those places is there's been a emphasis on the importance of bringing in really good people that love football. And I mean, that is a box that has to get checked before all the other stuff. Really good people that love playing football is first and foremost. And I think when you bring in those kinds of people, when you can build a team around those kinds of people, it just elevates everything around you. Every meeting is now brought to a new standard. Every walk down the hall is brought to a new standard. It's like everything about this facility is brought up to a new standard of operation, of the things that are acceptable, the things that we are about when we come into work. And so, John and Mike have done an unbelievable job of making that a priority and bringing the people that allow us to go out there and play high-level football and do really good things and enjoy doing it. Guys that love coming in, going to work, because we're playing football with a bunch of really good people.
2: Does this team feel like it's potentially better than the Super Bowl team of last year? I know nationally there seems to be, we've hit this to death, but nationally all of the attention is on your former team, the Rams, and everybody talking about, well, that team, I don't know who beats them, and they're the best. And I'm like, but they didn't win last year. This team won last year. And it feels like it's a better roster, but in your opinion, do you feel like that's a realistic, not just lip service, but looking at it like we could be actually a better team than we were last year winning the Super Bowl?
0: Yeah, well, I think that's, it's a difficult thing. I don't really live in the world of being like you're comparing yourself backwards, I guess, but I do think every single person that's on this team has taken the approach of last year I was, this.
2: Yeah.
0: I went through an off season, with a goal and a plan, put all this work to become something better, right? And so we've got a lot of guys on this team. You know, whether it's 20, 30 guys that are new, every other person on this team has made a very intentional choice to improve, to get better, to bring a better version of themselves to the Seattle Seahawks for the 2026 season. So I would say, hell yeah, we're better. Like, you know, like everyone here is taking the, every single person that's back here has said we're going to be a better version of ourselves for this team. But it's not to compare back to what the team was before, but more so just the, I don't want to discredit what anyone else, all the work that's been done this offseason, all the time that's been taken to figure out your flaws and improve them, eliminate them, strengthen your strengths. And too much time has been put into that. Guys work too hard to say we're not going to improve. But I think that's the case across the league. You know, that's everyone's living that same living that same thing, right? That's what makes this league the best in the world. It's always moving. It's always moving forward. And if you get stagnant, you get left behind.
1: Yeah, I played in a 2-14 team that I thought we were going to the Super Bowl. Absolutely, no doubt. Hey, sitting here in that chair a few days ago, Ernest Jones, your teammate from L.A. as well, and just an incredibly thoughtful guy. And I heard somebody asked him a question after the Super Bowl, right after the Super Bowl. You know, what are your emotions? He said, "I'm sad because you never get to play with that same group of guys." I thought that was incredibly, well, it's very unique, but it's also incredibly thoughtful. And I just was so impressed by him. And just he seems like he's kind of the leader on the defense, maybe opposite of you on the offense a little bit. He's only 26 years old.
0: Yeah,
1: also. But yeah, just what are your thoughts on EJ?
0: I mean, I love Ernest. I've said it before publicly. I can say it again, I guess, now here on the radio. But like, I had so much respect for him. And even in just his first year in L.A., he had a presence about him. He carried himself a certain way. Guys were drawn to the way that he worked, his process. And when he spoke, there was a meaning. There was a reason behind it. He didn't talk just to talk. And there was one of those guys that, like, hey, this is someone you want to listen to. This is someone that sees the game the right way, that's doing things the right way. He's someone you're going to want to listen to. He's got a great perspective on how to operate and how to be a successful football player. And I think you saw even just 2 years ago when he first got here how much respect the guys had for him and how much they rallied around what EJ brought to this team. In a very short time, he just became one of the guys immediately. Yeah. And that's not an easy thing to do in the NFL. And so, you know, what he means to this team, what he means to this defense, I mean, guys know you don't finish a play and you don't push EJ.
1: Yeah.
0: You'll stir up the beehive if you start pushing EJ.
1: You know what? He sounds like a coach answering that question.
2: I'm telling you, it's in his future. I know he's not thinking about it.
0: Yeah.
2: Hey, at this point of your career, I mean, obviously you've had a ton of success as a player, but you learn things every year. How do you approach the offseason coming into the season now as the grizzled veteran, if you will? Have you changed how you treat your body? Have you changed when you start working out, what you're working on? Is it still, hey, I need to be faster, I need to be, you know, gain weight, be stronger, lose weight, be fat? Are you locked into this is what I do and I don't vary from it?
0: Yeah, there's probably a little bit of both, right? Like, I have a process that I believe in, that I trust. Just it works for me. My body responds well to the work, and but there's always room for adapting that and moving it. You know, adding in extra whatever you want to do. Right? Is it more conditioning? Is it more speed? Or is it more change of direction work? Is it more mobility stuff? Are we adding in extra body work days? Like, there's just so many things you can tinker with, but I've got a great team that's been able to come alongside me. I mean, Ryan Sorensen down there in Southern California is who I work with most of the time, and they do a great job there. And so I trust him and the plan that we have. And it's always a little bit of a moving target, though.
1: I know NASA's going to get mad at me. Just one more question. Okay, so in the offseason, I used to live down in Scottsdale, and one of the things I did was I would run Camelback Mountain.
0: Okay.
1: And what's the sort of strangest or off away from football weird workout that you do?
0: You know, I don't have anything that I think is probably, like, too weird. I'm not too, like, off the cuff, like, doing some, like, I'm not doing wild stuff anymore.
1: Okay. Slowing down a little.
2: See, that's a veteran.
0: Yeah, you learn.
2: Wild stuff.
0: You learn that there's just certain things. It's like, hey, we're just not getting the most juice out of this time. You know? So, but I love running hills. Running hills is great. I think hill running is awesome. I still run stadiums and do stuff like that. So that's great. But yeah, nothing weird.
1: Yeah.
0: I wish I had a better answer for you. But yeah, I don't. I've seen if I can make something up on the spot. But I don't
1: you know what, though? I think what you're doing is working out just fine.
0: You're doing good. Trust me. What I do is what I believe in. If you believe in it, you're going to get some results out of it.
2: Yeah. Hey, last one, Nas. I just got to. Sorry. Obviously,
0: you're so disappointed.
2: This is outside of football. Yeah. Something that's going on in the state.
0: Yeah, this doesn't fall in the same jurisdiction.
2: Yeah, but with the fires that are going on on the eastern side of the state, obviously you are from Yakima. And then, do you have any connection to that? Maybe people that live there. Anything you're involved with?
0: No, I do. I've got some friends over there still. My mom was sending me pictures of even just in Yakima, the smoke coming in over. Over Yakwin. So, yeah, we're working together. We're working to figure out some stuff to do to be able to support the people over there. And it's brutal. So find ways. I think a big thing is trying to figure out where can we be most helpful? Where can we be most helpful? And figuring out where that is and then, deploy resources to the right spots.
2: Cool. Cooper, awesome to catch up with you, man. Really appreciate you taking time with us. Like watching on Hard Knocks, too. Can't wait to see the new episode tomorrow and see how they treat the football Yoda out there.
0: Nice. Football Yoda. We'll see.
2: Thank you. Appreciate you, man.
0: Yeah.
2: There you go. There's Cooper Kupp of your Seattle Seahawks spending a few minutes with us here after practice.
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29: Tired again, and he said this time the decision is going to stick. He said on Instagram, this time it's official. Bridgewater announced that he's retired from the NFL for the second time on Monday, a day after the Lions placed him on the reserve retired list. His retirement comes 10 years after he suffered a devastating knee injury on a non-contact play in training camp with the Vikings that threatened to end his NFL career just 2 years after it began and 1 season after he was selected to the Pro Bowl. UCLA has added former Raiders and Saints quarterback Derek Carr as a special advisor to Coach Bob Chesney. The team announced that on Monday. Carr spent 11 seasons in the league, earned 4 Pro Bowl selections, will assist Chesney and the Bruins' offensive staff with game plan and strategy while also working with UCLA quarterbacks in a volunteer role. Carr announced his retirement from the NFL in May in 2025. And the Lions are dealing with some injury. Their center, Cade Mays, suffered a wrist injury during a recent training camp practice and will miss a significant period of time, according to head coach Dan Campbell. Also, he announced that Lions running back Isaiah Pacheco is dealing with the MCL sprain and will miss some time. Campbell said he expects Pacheco to return before Detroit's Week 1 home game against New Orleans Saints. For more scores and analysis, check out ESPN.com and the all-new ESPN app. Coming up, game night with Brandon, home team Leak, and me, Q Myers, here on ESPN Radio.
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0: 776. I'll explain my Texans. I never said the Commanders.
1: You did. You on first take and you said it. You said it on first take.
0: No, you said that I said it.
1: You said it on first take.
0: No, you said,
1: you said it on first take, sir.
0: 888-SAY-ESPN, 888-729-3776. 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

0: 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No man on the Minnesota
1: Vikings. 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Along with Chris Canty, Evan Cohen with you. Smalls off. You slipped that in. New man in the Minnesota Vikings. Well done by you. The Lizzo line about Kyler Murray. It worked. It actually wasn't just
2: he is the new man on the Minnesota Vikings.
1: That is true, and he is a huge part of this. So CC just gave his power rankings, brought to us by SoFi. Get your money right. Top five mystery teams in the NFL. And you described mystery, in essence, as variants of they could be really good or really bad.
2: Yeah.
1: Right? That there is a legit variance between the two. Right? You have the Commanders 1, Panthers 2, Saints 3, Vikings 4, Jets 5. I would take the Saints out because I don't think there's much variance. I think they're going to be pretty good. The thing is, the reason I would say Texans...
2: How can you say that definitively when they were a last-place team?
1: Well, because last place was 2 games out of first. Right? It's a 3-way tie, 8-9, and

0: I'm over it. With Pat the producer.
1: TGL is absolutely electric. I don't think we have cool enough vehicles. I was looking at pictures of cop cars in Dubai, in Japan, and in Italy. They're amazing. They have supercars. Also, the taxis we have, trash compared to what they have in like London. The London taxi. If you need to like lettuce wrap your Baconator, I don't think that you need to have a burger.
2: Could not agree more.
3: Do you need a Husky correspondence at the time in this?
4: Ugh. I'm over it. I'm sick and tired and over it.
1: Get a life.
5: Yes, each and every day at this time, our producer, Pat Costello, gives us items in and around sports, entertainment, his life that he is over. Pat, just 1 second, please, because Shyam Charania has just put out there the news that has just come across around the NBA. They have announced it. Good Morning America had it, of course, first. And that is that the NBA tip-off Tuesday, October 20th. Three games. Celtics, Pistons, 3 p.m. Eastern time.
6: Okay.
5: They're doing a triple header. Sixers, Knicks.
6: Let's go.
5: So opening
6: Let's
5: night,
6: go.
5: Ring night for the Knicks. LeBron James and the Philadelphia 76ers will be there watching. Also, the late game Oklahoma City at San Antonio. That is probably the best rivalry going right now in the NBA. So that is the opening night games. And then Christmas Day games have been announced as well. We're going to talk about this all in 10 minutes and dive into kind of the matchups here. Spurs at Knicks, finals match rematch. Mm-hmm. Heat at Celtics. Interesting. 2:30 p.m. Eastern. Of course, these are on ESPN and ABC. 76ers at Lakers. Christmas Day game.
6: Let's go.
5: So LeBron, we know where LeBron's
6: home
5: is.
6: He's now home.
5: LA is home. Then the Thunder at Timberwolves, Nuggets at Warriors. So we will dive into all of this in about 10 minutes.
6: That's so good.
5: These are great matchups.
6: So good.
5: Pat Costello, floor is yours, sir.
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11: 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HD2, man, it's a way to go. You just got to figure out how to use it in your car. 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Only because every car is different. There's no standardization of this whole thing. So they put in HD radios probably starting like 10 years ago. And you have to like wait. And then it pops on because it takes like another second after FM and then it like pops on. 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I mean, like, better than FM. Perfect, crystal clear, like you're sitting here in studio with me. How great is that? So find HD2. That's the way to go. At least that's how I always listen to the station whenever I'm driving around. Let's see. Mariners. I'll start with Mariners. Not at 7. I'm holding the line. I am making a change in the world. I'm going to start with Seahawks at 7 o'clock. We're going to talk Seahawks at 7. Okay, we're not talking Mariners at 7 when Brock gets here. I made charts. Yep.
12: What?
11: I made charts. Unfortunately, for whatever reason, they wouldn't paste into the email last night, so I had to remake them this morning and put them into the show sheet. But if you look,
12: I thought you found these somewhere.
11: No, I made those.
12: Wow.
11: Maura, these are charts you can look at if you're watching on YouTube. Here, turn your, there you go, focus in. Hold on, which one is it? There, this one. Okay, focus in, two charts. Those are both charts that I made on Excel. Yep, that's how I roll. And they tell an awesome story about the Seahawks that I think will carry into 2026. I certainly hope so. If they do, that would be a really, really great sign. So yes, I made charts and they will lead to, I think, a fun, happy conversation at 7 o'clock for Seahawks fans. We do have some Mariner stuff and we'll talk through some stuff at 7:30 and then Passan's going to join us at 8:30 this morning. You know, I was reading yesterday a group of people trying to determine what it is that's different this year from last year. Essentially saying, like, if you think Dan Wilson was good last year, why do you think he's not good this year? And if you think it was just the players who helped him out last year, why do you think it's any different this year with the players just not helping him out by exceeding expectations? And it's a really good question. It's a fair question and one that you should be asking. That said, I think I got like 7 or 8 different answers to that question that show that it's just not as simple as saying it's one or the other. I don't think it is. I think there's some things that have been different this year that very specifically have helped cause some of the challenges that the Mariners have had. Now, all of that being said, maybe the single most important piece of information that has come out in the last 24, 36, 48, 72 hours, I don't know, is Ryan Divish's piece that's in this morning's Seattle Times. And I recommend reading it. It's good. It's really well done. Ryan's got a great, first of all, he's a good writer and he's really well connected inside the organization. He usually knows pretty much what's going on. And much like I did yesterday at, I think it was 7:30, he tried to draw some comparisons, some compare and contrast situations between August of 2 years ago when Scott Servais was fired and where things are at right now for the Mariners. There's a lot of similarities. There are. I mean, you kind of go through it and it's hard to miss some of them. A team with great potential that had started to play well, that eventually had fallen on hard times and was playing really lousy baseball. You can make the argument that this team is actually playing much worse than that team was, despite being more talented than that team was. You know, bad road trips and hitting issues. I mean, you kind of go through it and there's a lot in there. And it's worth reading to, just like I would say, it's worth going back and listening to what we said yesterday here on the show at 7:30. But the piece of information that Ryan has that I didn't, that none of us did, because none of us are in the clubhouse every day like he is, was that the players feel differently. That in 2024, and I'm sorry, I don't have the piece in front of me, so I'm not quoting it, but I am, I'm paraphrasing what Ryan said, that the players in 2024 had a sense of inevitability, that they had a sense that this was going to happen. And whether they were resigned to it or whether they outright wanted it, it was not a surprise to them. It had pretty much run its course. And obviously it had been, 8 years at that point, not 1.5, 2. So a huge, huge difference. But there was a sense among the players of, yeah, it's about time. That does not appear to be the case right now. That does not, according to Ryan, appear to be the way this team, this group of players, is envisioning Dan Wilson's tenure as the manager of the team. They love Dan. And there was some frustration with Scott, right? There really was. There was some frustration with Scott because he had, we've talked through this a million times, he had really for a long time been asked to be the voice, to build a culture that didn't really exist here in Seattle. And I think it was probably hard for him to let that go. And at some point, the players grew up and were like, we kind of need the clubhouse back to ourselves. And Scott had trouble doing that. That was an awkward fit. And eventually, it led to his dismissal. Probably even more so than the losses that had piled up in those last couple of weeks. That's not happening here. The players seem to like Dan. They're comfortable with his style. And they're trying to put it on themselves. I understand that. I think it's a really important point and a key difference or discrepancy between the situation 2 years ago and the situation now. But I would also add that that is typically how things go with managers and coaches that don't hold players accountable enough. The players themselves tend to like that because nobody's holding them accountable. It doesn't mean that things go well, and it doesn't mean that when they eventually find someone new, they don't respond well to it. I think you could argue that players in Pete Carroll's first couple tenures in football, New York and New England, they loved having him as their coach. Loved it. But the Pete Carroll of that era, not the Pete Carroll that eventually came here, but the Pete Carroll of that era didn't have enough control, didn't have enough accountability, didn't have enough command.
3: Well, and when you were, as you were saying this, I was thinking that it did kind of end up that way towards the end. There wasn't the same level of always compete, or it wasn't playing out that way.
11: Mm-hmm.
3: And so, yeah, I don't think any of the players wanted to see him go.
11: No.
3: But it was
11: time.
3: Yeah.
11: So it is an important piece of information that Ryan brings to the table here. Very important. It is. But I don't know whether it is a trump card or anything along those lines. It's a valuable piece of information. And there are a lot of other valuable pieces of information. I think Jerry and Justin are both going to be on this road trip. They're both going to be in New York with the team starting tonight. And I think there's a lot for them to look at. And I would be having meetings with players, and I would be trying to figure out what the best plan is for them moving forward. Because both Houston and Texas won last night. Mariners are 4 and 4.5 back in the wild card and in the division, respectively. You drop this series in New York, and I mean, you are getting to a point where it is going to be too late. As much as, you know, you can look at the percentages, this and that, like, you fall too far behind, and I don't care how easy your schedule is in September. So it's go time. It's been go time for a while. That hasn't changed. But something's going to have to change with the way they play, and I don't know whether saying it just over and over again, we've got to find a way. I don't know if that's necessarily the best plan to actually finding a way to play a different brand of baseball. Come back with everything you need to know next.
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4: 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Here's what you need to know up first.
11: All right, how do you stop a season from just fully skittering off the rails? Surprise everyone on a crucial road trip, right? Do it before it's too late. The Mariners do have a chance to get that done. They start a 9-game swing through the Bronx, then Houston, then Milwaukee. Those 3 teams, a combined 46 games over 500, with 2 sitting in first place in their respective divisions. The Yankees are in second and obviously having a pretty good season themselves. Adam Jude here yesterday talking through some of the challenges the Mariners have.
23: I mean, it feels like we're seeing the same thing night after night after night, and nobody has really any answers, and nobody's really been able to bust through. We've seen some, you know, big moments here and there. Dom Canzone, we thought maybe Josh Naylor, a couple home runs the other night on Saturday, maybe get him going a little bit, but obviously it hasn't been anything sustainable, and that's how you lose 19 out of 28 or 19 out of 27, whatever it is right now. It's been one of the worst stretches of offensive baseball, frankly, that I think we can remember in Mariners history, and obviously that's saying a lot when the Mariners have had a pretty rough tradition in that regard. So
11: we'll see what happens, obviously, now. No move made yesterday on the off day, and the Mariners will try to get something done here on the road. They'll turn to a guy who's really struggled in that capacity, Brian Wu, getting the start tonight against Ryan Weathers. Obviously, his issues on the road have been well documented, and he'll do it in a very difficult ballpark, especially to pitch against lefty hitters. Rangers win last night. Astros win last night. So Mariners find themselves now 4.5 back in the division and 4 games back in the wild card with a host of teams between them and Texas.
0: Here's the second thing you need to know.
11: All right, Seahawks back to practice yesterday. They also got a few players back on the field. Wide receiver Jake Bobo, Jamie Sheriff, the linebacker, Mike Morris, defensive lineman, special teamer, and Julian Neal, a name that we've been kind of waiting for, right? Third-round pick, guy that seems like he should have a shot in that third cornerback battle. So good to get him out there.
1: Yeah, he's on his way back. Which is exciting. We got a few guys that are kind of entering the ramp back into practice mode.
11: It's almost like a it's almost like a portal. The get back into practice portal. I've probably heard enough about portals for a while. The team also officially hosted Terrion Arnold. That came out yesterday. We had obviously talked about it, but the official visit did come out. They also addressed the possibility that he could sign here. Mike McDonald explaining.
1: Well, we're going to do our due diligence, and there's a lot of people in Terrion's corner that that we respect on in terms of type of guy he is. So we're going to work through all that, and I think I trust our people to make the best decision for us, and we also think this is a great place to come work, too, and that people can be the best version of themselves if given the opportunity. So it kind of works both ways.
11: Why are there always small children in the background of all the Mike press conferences? What's going on there?
3: Public practice.
11: But, like, people bring their babies over to the...
3: Little kids stand there and yell for autographs. It's like, that's right where the players go into the building, right where he talks.
11: Oh, I see. So that's... Yeah. Okay, I guess that makes sense. It's not like they're on the berm. They're over near there. It's like... Are they just importing small children to scream in the middle of every time Mike talks? I am curious about the Arnold thing. I wonder how much of it is a message to some of the corners already there. And I wonder how much is, this guy's just going to help. And we're going to figure out a way to try to deal with the offseason issues. And if he ends up joining them partway through the season, maybe that's their best bet.
0: Here's the third thing you need to know.
11: All right, who's ready? Knox, episode 2, tonight. It drops at 6 p.m. Anybody else have their alarm set like I do for 6 p.m.? All right. Well, here is Pat Harris. He's the director of Hard Knocks. So this.
2: There is star power here that I don't think enough people know about. Even seeing the Super Bowl team and, guys like Ernest Jones, where it's like that. He was an all-pro. Like, he should be listed as one of the best linebackers in every conversation that happens. So I think we came in saying, look, there's a lot of star power here that we want to showcase. But then it's also seeing just the process that they go through and the attention to detail. And I think that stood out to me from meetings to practice. Like, they hit the ground running, and they were just, incredible from day one.
11: Got to be interesting to show up, having done this a few times before. And, you probably don't want to have a narrative in mind. You want to see what narrative evolves as you start watching. And so, the talent is obviously, the personalities are going to come out. But I love the idea of, hey, when we got here, what stood out was the attention to detail. And we tried to find a way to show the way they handle their business. Isn't that how they ended up winning the Super Bowl last year? It sure feels that way. So nice job. Cool job Pat Harris has. Also saw that tonight we should get some more Derek Hall and his truck and some more Sam Darnold. So look forward to that this evening. 6 o'clock. That's everything you need to know. Quarter past every hour here on the Brock and Salk show. No late night tags. I mean, there's no Mariner game last night, so I didn't want to go in that road. But there are a lot of tags that came in this morning. I saw one essentially saying, let's see, where'd it go? That the staff needs to let guys go out and just put bat to ball, quit tinkering with swings, quit trying to get base runners. I don't know what that means. Like, this is not a tinkering staff. This is actually kind of the opposite. That was more the complaint of the last staff. This staff is, I think, probably a whole lot more hands-off. And I think that's where some of the challenge has come. Listening to the show last night talking about the Mariners' offense, are the Mariners wanting every player to be a complete hitter when that's not just who they are? If you're a free swinger, focus on how to utilize the bat. If you're a contact hitter, then they should be focused on that. I do think that there could be an element of that, of trying to get too much out of everybody. Yeah, possibly. Not just knowing your role and fitting into that role. Well, I think, that's part of the challenge. You've got to really clearly define a role for players.
3: Then you have no identity.
11: That's right. You got to really define for them who they are and what you need them to do that season. Yeah, I do think that is a part of it. Is there anything you don't complain about, Salk? Probably not, but what is it now? What was I complaining yet this morning? What was I complaining about? I don't remember complaining. I mean, there's very few things I won't complain about, but I don't know what it is today. Yeah, I'll complain about just about anything. Why not? Like, sure. What isn't worth complaining?
3: You're like, is that a challenge?
11: Don't you think everything could be better? I just look for a way. I'm just trying to help the world improve. That's all.
3: Quality control.
11: Yeah. Like I said yesterday, when you're putting the cup on the tea at Starbucks, maybe don't put the little hole for the mouth over the string of the tea bag. That's just common sense. Yeah, I'm going to complain about it. Because I go to try to take a drink and I get string in my mouth. Who wants that? You wouldn't complain about that? Maybe you don't notice. Maybe you like string in your mouth. I don't know. But I think it's worth complaining about. All right. Hawk blogger probably in the same boat, although he's a little bit more positive. Certainly about the Seahawks, he is as positive as it gets. And he'll join us next on Brock and Salk.
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7: Okay, so I'm meteorologist Matt Gray. More areas of smoke today with sunshine and temperatures in the mid to upper 80s around Spokane and Coeur d'Alene. Start to see some changes tomorrow. We'll wake up with more smoky weather, but then be on the lookout for some isolated thunderstorms Wednesday evening.
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17: All right, we're just a few days away now, Brock, from the first Seahawks preseason game. And then we're getting ready just a couple weeks after that for the defense of the title, the Wednesday night game. I was looking at my calendar for the next couple weeks, and I was like, oh, my God, Heather scheduled a doctor's appointment for one of the kids on First Hill at 4 o'clock on that Wednesday. I was like, hey, what? Cancel this. What are you doing?
18: Put your socks on and get the story right.
17: She doesn't know when the Seahawks are going to play, so, like, she doesn't have that calendar on her phone. I was like, you got to cancel that thing. Like, reschedule. That's a terrible plan. Brian Nemhauser will be there. He was there over the weekend for the big practice at Lumen Field. Hawk blogger. Good morning, sir. How are we?
19: Doing well, boys. How are you doing on this fine Monday?
18: Oh, doing great. You know, great Mariners weekend. Got to hear all about Salk's worst golf round of his recent vintage.
17: There's a lot going on.
18: He let distractions get in the way.
17: Full on meltdown.
19: I saw a club toss. I saw it happen.
17: That happened.
19: You know, I had to play the part of psychologist and tell him to put on tiki music to calm him down. I know that helps with Salk.
17: It does. Yeah. And it's pretty fun. I mean, the tiki music's pretty good.
18: There was stuff going on off the field, off the course. And let's be very clear. We know Salky after 17 years. When there's some chaos off the field, distractions going on.
17: Are you saying that emotionally I have difficulty compartmentalizing all that?
18: Regulating those? Yes.
17: Oh. Actually, I don't know why you would say that. That doesn't sound true. That sounds like a mischaracterization of the truth. How dare you? It was super fun, though. Kudos to Brady. Great group of friends and cool to bring everyone together. And Brian and I had a great time. And it was pretty fun. I really I enjoyed it. We had a good time.
18: Nice.
17: Yeah.
19: We did have a good time. I might have had a better time than you. But time.
17: I don't know if that had to do with the golf or what, but. All right. So then Saturday, the next day, you went to Lumen for the Seahawks' first practice there. How was it? What was different?
19: You know, it's changed over the years for people that have, you know, gone to it for a while and it's changed locations. You know, under Pete Carroll, it was a true scrimmage. They would have kind of the ones going against the backup Ds and the one and the two defense going against the one offense, all that kind of stuff. and they keep score. And that's not what Mike does. It is basically just a normal practice, but it's done in Lumen Field, and they are padded, so that's good. And I think the setting and getting used to coming out and the whole routine, but I'll tell you what, guys, this was nothing like the rest of the practices so far in training camp, partially because the offense has been cooking all camp and the defense has been struggling. The offense is just did not perform well in the fan fest, and in particular the quarterbacks did not perform well. So it was a little bit stunted, I think, compared to what some people might have expected, but I saw some good defense along the way as well.
11: Do you think those things are connected? Like, do you think that happened in any way because they were there, or was it just that was the day that the defense had a good day?
19: You know, I couldn't answer. I have no idea. You'd have to ask Sam. You'd have to ask Drew, who both threw pretty uncharacteristic interceptions. Sam's first throw was directly to AJ Finley, the guy who, you know, got injured in this scrimmage fan fest thing last year. And, you know, talking about it afterwards, AJ Finney was like, I couldn't believe he threw the ball. He hasn't made those mistakes like at all. And I was happy he did. But you know, I don't know why. Maybe Sam's just very generous and knew this is a big moment for him. Maybe he wanted to help him out a little bit.
18: Hawk Blogger, this is a dangerous question by me because the last time I asked it, Aaron Goldsmith took 8.5 minutes of real airtime to try to answer the question. I think you can do better on this. If you, through the first 2.5 weeks of training camp, were to give a gold, silver, and bronze medal to, like, the top performer, the second best performer, the third best performer in totality over these 2.5 weeks, who would be the gold, silver, and bronze award winners?
19: You know, I think the gold would have to go to Montori Foster Jr. A guy that very likely will not make the final 53. But as far as if you're talking about turning in like the maximum amount of value for every rep you get, Montori Foster Jr. has looked like a star out there. Mm-hmm. So he's had a fantastic camp. If I was to kind of shrink it down to who's the gold for guys that are probably going to be on the roster, I think Byron Murphy has to be up there. I think he looks like a player who's ready to take even another big leap compared to where he was last year, which was obviously a big step forward. And then silver, we're going gold, silver, bronze. Those are three. Yes,
18: absolutely.
19: Silver, I think I would go with Sam Darnold. To be honest, I think Sam has been absolutely excellent throughout camp, forgetting what just happened on Saturday, has been in total command, has been, you know, moving the ball all over the field, has made some of the most gorgeous throws so far in camp. And then bronze. I mean, my mind goes to Riley Mills. I think this is another guy that just is hard to not watch every single practice. And there's been some really, really great battles. I think one of my favorite battles so far in camp was when Riley Mills and Mason Richmond went up against each other in a 1v1 in front of everybody. And Riley Mills absolutely destroyed Mason Richmond, threw him to the ground the first rep. They called him out to do another. And this time Mason Richmond won that rep. Riley Mills almost threw a punch, but did not. We'll see how that gets on Hard Knocks. And Mason Richmond screamed in his face and the offensive linemen surrounded him. But it was like they are going to battle. And I think Riley Mills has added a really nice dimension to that defensive line that didn't really need it, but they'll certainly take it.
11: Is there anyone on the other side of that equation, players who you're kind of waiting for them to show up a little bit or maybe have not made a great case for themselves?
19: Well, you know, I got to be a little careful with that because the guy that comes to mind first would be Bud Clark. And I don't think there's nothing that I've seen from Bud Clark that's like, oh, boy, this is a problem. But you even heard from Mike McDonald after the fan fest. It's like, you know, Bud's great. We're playing him with the ones. But, you know, he made a lot of plays on the football in college. We haven't seen that yet.
11: I have that here. Hold on. Let me play that for people because it was pointed, I think, what Mike had to say. Here is what Mike McDonald said.
0: Yeah, keep on going. Keep going. You know, Bud has a lot of ball production from college. We haven't seen that yet. You know, that's something that we'd like to get him going on. I think once the game starts to slow down for him and he can play a little bit more anticipation, right now it's a, what am I doing? Let me go do it really well. And he's doing that and he's learning as he goes. But there's a process there. We're really enthusiastic about where it's going, but he's also in a competition right now with, you know, with other guys. So, but it's all positive. Like, he's got a great spirit about him. Really smart guy. He's got a bright future. We want to get there. You know, we want to go. Let's go, man.
18: Let me translate that from my life experience as a rookie and let's watching go, others. And that is, I'm just trying to, like, do the right thing. I'm trying to line up, trying to be assignment sound, trying to be alignment sound. I'm just, most of my mental capacity is focused on those things. Just making sure all the pre-snap is right for myself. I'm not thinking about the offense. I'm not thinking about the routes. I'm not thinking about the ball. I'm, you know, and that's kind of, Brian, the process, and sounds a little bit like what your eyes have seen.
19: Yeah, well, you guys are both parents, fathers. I think we've started to hear the Mike McDonald parental voice. We heard it with Josh Jones before, like at the end of minicamp. Like, Josh Jones needs to get on the field. Like, Josh Jones needs to get on the field. Like, that was the stern parent, right? And then you hear this with Bud Clark. It is a little bit more of the nurturing. Like, I know you're new. I know you're trying to get this figured out. But we need you to move a little faster. And I think it was, I wouldn't call it pointed. I would call it, you know, just making sure there is a little clarity that he wants to see more and that he believes he can do more. So what my eyes have seen is Bud Clark has not made a lot of plays in the football, has been beaten a few times. And I've seen enough of his college tape to know he's got a lot more in him. So that's one. I would also say it's been really disappointing. And this is a tough one. Julian Neal just hasn't been out there.
1: Yeah.
19: And this is your third round pick. And right now, I'm sure you guys have been talking about it, but like Terry and Arnold making visits is not an accident. You know, when I look at where my kind of yellow flag, there's no red flags. But if I'm looking at a yellow flag for everything that's happened through the first however many days of camp, that third corner spot is a yellow flag. And I think Nehemiah Pritchett has been okay. I don't think he's been great, but he's been better the last few days. Noah Igbinoghene, I like, but I can't say it's clear that he's going to be great. And from there on, you've got Andre Fuller and Michael Dansby and two other rookies who have played well, but they're not necessarily ready for prime time. So the lack of Julian Neal there, I think, has been glaring. And I think that's when you've got Nicky Minori also out, you've got both Reek Woolen and Nicky Minori, who played a lot of snaps for you, not there right now. And I think that's starting to show up a little bit.
18: You know the voice, Brian M. Hauser, also known as Hawk Blogger. I was peeking at your site last week. I think this was even a Blue 88 where I framed it as Hawk Blogger and Mike Salk see something that maybe conventional wisdom or others on the outside don't necessarily see. And that is, you had Emmanuel Wilson making the roster ahead of George Holani.
19: I did. And here's, this is a little bit of roster gymnastics, but this is where I get to it. I think that Zach Charbonnet is going to be ready to play in sooner than 4 weeks after the season starts. Now, if you keep him on PUP, he cannot come back until after 4 weeks. So if he's going to be ready before 4 weeks, I think they pull him off of PUP. He's activated. He takes a roster spot. Might not play week one, but he takes a roster spot. I don't think you can get either Emmanuel Wilson, and you certainly aren't going to put Jadarian Price on waivers.
18: Nope.
19: I think George Lonnie has been on waivers in past years, has been able to be on practice squad and been safe. And here's the funny thing is they might put him through that, have him on practice squad, elevate him for week one. He might get the first snap. So this is a way that you can maximize how many of the players you keep. I don't think it's a real commentary on who's better. I think it's just a commentary on who they think they could stash on a practice squad.
1: And yet, every time I watch Emmanuel Wilson, he looks pretty good. He looked real good on Saturday.
19: Yeah. Yeah. I talked to Emmanuel when he first came, and I love the chip he's got on his shoulder, because I talked to him. I was like, you know, you look faster than I expected you to look. You look more explosive. And he looked at me like, you damn straight. Like, I am faster than people think. And that's something that he's kind of, he even said after the fan fest, he was talking about that in his press conference. And I think this guy is going to be someone that Seahawks fans don't know about and then are happy to have, the same way Packers fans were very unhappy that Green Bay did not place the restricted free agent tender on him and he left. And One of the stats, the geeky stats out there that I think people should care about for running backs is success rate. And generally, that's just, are you getting the appropriate yards for the down and distance? You get 4 yards on first down. Do you get 60% of the yards necessary on second down? Do you get 100% of the yards necessary on third down? And Emmanuel Wilson was a top three running back in the NFL last year in success rate. So when he got opportunities, he was making the most of them. And I just think this is a Seahawks kind of running back, like tough, explosive, unheralded, and I think is going to make a nice impact this season.
18: Brian, on the recruiting trail in high school and college, you'll see sites say crystal ball. Their crystal ball, you know, prediction for this recruit is to end up here. If I had a crystal ball, I think Terrion Arnold signs with the Seahawks and even signs this week. Curious what your reading is on the situation.
19: You know, it certainly raised eyebrows. I'll say this. When the first kind of report came out, my thought was, well, of course, the Seahawks are going to kick the tires. They do their due diligence on everybody. But the most precious commodity on this team is not the talent. The talent is amazing. The most precious commodity is the locker room and the people that they've got in it and the culture that they've built. That is so fragile. And you can have like a little crack, a little fissure, and all of a sudden it turns into a big one. And so when you're bringing in a guy that potentially has some really serious off-field stuff going on, you better be really, really sure that not only is he a fit for your player needs, but he's a fit for your culture needs. And I don't know the answer to that. One thing that's interesting is Jalen Milroe is a guy that played a lot with Terrion Arnold.

0: mentored. So I think that that would probably, and we saw that with Dirty and DeMarcus Lawrence, right? We've seen that, like, no. Can you have a better source closer to it than somebody that actually coached him and, in this case, even recruited him as a youngster?
1: Yeah, that's a great call out, and Carl Scott's voice carries a lot of weight in that building, as it should. I think he's going to be a future DC. I think he's going to be a future head coach. And I think they got a lot of those kind of people in that building. So you're right, Brock. And the other piece here I'll just say is, you know, this is a big week for Terry and Arnold, I think, legally. I don't understand all the pieces going on, but I think there's going to be some clarity on that front soon. There is the potential that the charges are outright dismissed this week. And if that's the case, then the question also becomes, would he still potentially have some NFL repercussions
2: probably
1: for what happened?
2: And, probably. You know, I mean, knowing the commissioner, yeah, probably.
1: Maybe. I don't know. So you know, it's not just as simple as sign the guy, play the guy. You might be missing him for some period either way.
2: Aaron Donald. He's going to play. I mean, like, he's going to play. How good is he going to be? What is the effect of Aaron Donald on the NFC West?
1: My favorite conversation on the golf course was one of Brady's friends trying to convince me that Aaron Donald's not going to be a good player when he comes back. And I'm like, come on, man. I was going to take his money and make a bet on it, but chose not.
0: Was that someone in your guys' group? Was that someone in your group?
2: Yeah.
1: Interesting. Yeah. Yeah,
2: it started when I asked Sando if Sean McVay was a whiny something.
0: McVay Bay.
2: Yeah, that's how it started.
0: Did you do the voice?
2: McVay Bay. Oh, he's a big Bay Bay. Oh, no, I don't know if I did the voice, but I asked, and the next thing you know, this guy was like, I don't even think Aaron Donald's going to be good.
1: That is a more prevalent perspective than I would have expected. I don't know if it's cope or whatever else, but let's be serious. Like, Hayward in Pittsburgh is like 37, 38, one of the best defensive tackles in football still. Aaron Donald, yes, he's taken a few years off. He is in fantastic shape. He was if not the best defensive player ever in the conversation for that. He's going to be disruptive. He is going to be an absolute game wrecker still. Is he going to do it for starter snaps? I don't know. That might actually make it even worse if he's only playing 15 snaps. Those might be your most nightmarish 15 snaps of a game. But look, I think ultimately what it's going to come down to is the Seahawks aren't going to run from anybody. They're not going to be intimidated by anybody. Will that make it harder to beat the Rams? Very likely, yes. Is that going to make it impossible for the Seahawks to beat the Rams? Absolutely not, because the fact of the matter is the Rams still have to deal with Leonard Williams and Riley Mills and Byron Murphy and Jaron Reed and Derek Hall and the whole thing that they've got going on, Mike McDonald. And guess what? When things go bad for the Seahawks, they respond by getting better. When things go bad for the Rams, they respond by crumpling up in a ball and complaining or falling backwards. They lose to Carolina. They lose to Atlanta. They try to change NFL rules to say that you can't actually make the correct call on the field because we didn't like it. You know, they potentially retire. Like, that is that. And so tell me this. If Aaron Donald comes back, if anyone's taking time off work and you come back and things start going wrong for the Rams, let's say that Matt Stafford gets injured and they lose a few games. Is Aaron Donald going to be as motivated in the middle of the season and late in the season to stick with them? Or do they get a little addicted to Aaron Donald? And then he's like, you know what? I was wrong. I don't want to do this anymore. I'm retiring again. I think that's a real possibility, a bigger possibility than him being bad at football.
0: I mean, you talk about the fragility of a locker room when it comes to Terry and Darnold, or the impact, not the fragility, but maybe the impact it has. Bring all that noise and even more added attention. And oh, by the way, what's he going to play for? You going to play for league minimum? Like a Terry and Arnold might end up going for with some incentive? I mean, I don't know. He retired. So what I've read and understand, Brian, is that contract and kind of where he was when he retired at $20 million a year or whatever. How are they going to pencil that in? What does that mean? Who's going to go? How are they going to fit all of that in under the cap as well? Because I don't anticipate that guy coming back and going, no, I'm good. Yeah, I'll play for league minimum. That just doesn't make any sense to me either.
1: Anybody that's played pickup basketball knows that there are those teams that just look stacked. They are big. They're strong. They're above the

0: rim, and then you've got these 60-year-old, you know, guys walking around the YMCA and that still boots. Could just make and the shot. Hit
1: yes.
0: The pick and roll, like they're just money. And it's shocking how often the team that does not look the part ends up winning those games. And I don't think that's just about pickup basketball. I think there is something psychologically to, we think we're the best. We don't have to work for it. We are just going to roll over people. That when those teams actually face real competition and real challenge, that sometimes that doesn't go the right way for them, and they're not used to
2: what
0: it.
2: What does your pickup basketball game look like?
1: I see Stockton. I see a little ball
0: handler. I'm a good player.
2: Are you?
0: I will say. I was a good point guard.
2: Yeah.
0: You know,
2: lefty.
0: I'm not the tallest guy.
2: Right.
0: But, you know, you give me like a tennis ball. I could have dunked a tennis ball.
1: Ma'am Hauser, you'll really? have to ask Hasselback the next time Hasselback's on with you. You'll have to ask him about the time in minicamp when Dilfer came into the room like a beaten down dog and said very clearly, I'm done. I'm never playing basketball again. I just got humiliated at the Bellevue Club by a 60-year-old in hiking boots.
0: All right. I love it. Yes. I love it. I mean, there's a whole show. There's a sitcom you could do about pick up basketball caricatures. And the guys, they show up no matter where you are in the world, no matter where what court you go on. You're just like, oh, I know that guy.
2: Yep.
0: I've seen him before.
2: That's for sure. So. All right, buddy. Thank you very much. It was a lot of fun on Friday getting to hang out with you and all of Brady's friends and the whole crew. And we're 6 days away, 5 days away from preseason football, and then a couple weeks after that.
1: A lot of Melrose Saturday night. You think we'll see Melrose for three quarters Saturday night again?
0: I hope so. Yeah. I think it's a massive preseason for that guy.
1: Yeah. I do, too.
0: And I think not only for his future, but, you know, the Seahawks have three quarterbacks, and over the next couple of years, you might have some trade value for those guys that could also be valuable.
2: Because you probably like to have two. they have three, but you'd probably like that roster to have two. All right. Thanks, buddy. We appreciate it. There you go. There's Brian Nemhauser, Hawk blogger, doing a great job covering the team. Just so much respect for what he's done here over the last couple of years to build that base and to be there every single day. Really, really cool. Okay. Brock's in. I'm changing things up. We're not talking Mariners until 7:30. I need a little break. So I made charts, two Excel charts that I think.
3: Brock know you made charts?
2: I don't know. Probably not. But we'll tell him.
3: He's going to be so proud.
2: Wait till he finds out that I made charts and that they actually tell a great story next on Brock and Salk.
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14: And Brooke Roar, you are. And Brooke, you are.
15: Now here are your hosts, Brock Heward and Mike Salk.
16: Seahawks are going to have a better running game this year, Brock. That is my opinion. And in order to try to prove it, I made charts. Two of them.
17: Is that what I was just looking at?
16: Yeah, those are my charts. Those are my charts.
17: Because I don't trust myself yet with the expediency of or efficiency of my ability to put those things on my lens, on my eyeball yet. So I can't, unless I want to get up at like your time.
16: You don't want to do that. Trust me, you'd rather be blind.
17: No.
16: You'd rather be blind as a bat than wake up when I get up. So
17: Heather doesn't even know if she has socks on.
16: Yeah, she has no idea.
17: Up at this time.
16: Yeah, so. Her whole life is, it makes no sense to her. So the Seahawks running game, Brock, got a lot better over the course of last year. And I think I knew that. And this is one of the things that jumped out to me as we've been going through each of the games throughout the season, right, of last year and trying to remember what happened. And last night I watched the highlights from the final regular season game win at San Francisco before they came home here for bye week. And then obviously we know what happened in the final three playoff games. But it really dawned on me how much better the running game got. And it's not a perfect... You know, it's not like in game one they ran for 80 yards and then 85 and then 95 and then over the course of the
17: year.
16: It
17: wasn't linear.
16: It's never going to be.
17: Mm-mm.
16: But I charted them. I decided to make a chart of how many running yards they had per game.
17: Do you do this on Excel?
16: I did. What? So it's pretty easy. You just kind of cut and paste it onto Excel and then you make a chart. And then the key, though, because the chart is, you know, all it's a line graph. So the line kind of goes all over the place. But even looking at it before you add the, what do they call it, a through line? Like a trend line, trend line?
17: Yeah, the trend line.
16: So you got to add the trend line. That really brings it home.
17: Yeah, that shows somewhat of the linear or non-linear.
16: Well, when you add the trend line to their yards per game, it starts just under 100 and ends just over 150. It's a humongous difference.
17: Yes.
16: Again, not linear. And that, by the way, is made even a little bit funky. Like, it would have been an even bigger difference, except that they had one game late in the season where they didn't run well. They only ran for 50 yards against Indy. And they had one game early in the season where they did run well. They ran for 155 against Arizona in week four. If you take those out, it's an even steeper graph.
17: Mm-hmm.
16: But even with those in, you go from averaging 100 yards per game at the beginning of the year to 150 yards per game by the end of the season. What an enormous difference. And I do think a lot of that is because of the way the offensive line came together.
17: Mm-hmm.
16: But I know that our friend Warren Sharp has spent some time trying
17: Tyler
16: to prove.
17: Brickner, thank you.
16: I know that our friend Warren Sharp has spent some time trying to prove that the Seahawks running was only, it's only because they ran it a lot late again. Well, okay. So if that's the case, then I would think that the yards per attempt wouldn't have gone up significantly over the course of the year. But guess what? I tracked that as well.
17: Oh, gosh.
16: I don't.
17: You are just an Excel graph master.
16: Brock, it's unbelievable what I'm capable of.
17: So smart.
16: It's like, and I didn't use AI either. I just did it myself.
17: Goodness.
16: Maybe Excel uses AI. I don't know.
17: Do people know what kind of treasure we have?
16: No, probably not. They're unaware. The trend line for yards per attempt running the ball for the Seahawks this year starts at around 3.5.
17: Last year.
16: Okay. Starts at around 3.5. By the end of the year, it's nearly at 5. They went from averaging 3.5 yards per carry to averaging nearly 5 yards per carry.
17: Yeah.
16: It's about 4 point. It's hard to read exactly, but I call it 4.8, 4.9. Approaching 5. And again, that's still with those two outliers, right? The great game against Arizona early and the horrible game against Indy late. If you were to reverse those two or just remove them, again, this graph gets even more telling.
17: Mm-hmm.
16: So the point is, they became a serious rushing team.
17: Yes.
16: Over the course of last year. They became a serious rushing team by the end of the season. They return all of their offensive linemen. They return their offensive line coach. They've added a new offensive coordinator who is a run game guy, and they drafted a running back in the first round. I know that they lost one of their two big running backs. There's no doubt, and we'll see what kind of shape Charbonnet is going to be in. But listening to Mike McDonald talking about the O-line yesterday,
7: I think we have a really great opportunity to take this thing to the next level. I mean, the chemistry that they have, the bank reps that they have, I think our offensive line's had a really, really good camp. So it's a really exciting group, and I think we have some great competition really at, you know, in the backup tackle spots and the interior line, you know, in the backup guard spots too. So there's a lot of guys that are really jockeying for position there, which is really cool.
16: 360 is doubting me a little bit, taking the Warren Sharp approach, saying, I agree, the Seahawks running game got better as the season went on. It's hard not to notice that we had big leads in a lot of those games and could run the ball more later on in the game, and how much of that skews their numbers towards the end of the season. Well, first of all, that would not skew yards per attempt.
17: No.
16: If anything, it might do the opposite. Yards per attempt, it might go down because they know you're running the ball. Secondly, most of those big lead games were in the middle of the season, not the end of the season. Most of the games where they blew everyone's doors off, I mean, New Orleans was early. Arizona was early.
17: Minnesota was mid.
16: They were not all late at all. Quite frankly, some of the closer games were late. Indy, San Francisco, Carolina, like those games,
17: LA.
16: The Rams, like those were the late games.
17: Yep.
16: So I'm sorry, I'm not buying that argument at all.
17: So why do you think your graph looked the way it did? Why, in your opinion, did the trend line go? Do you point to continuity?
16: Well, Brock, it's time to go back to our old friend from New Orleans, from Louisiana, I should say, who once said it's the economy, stupid, right? James Carville. It's the offensive line, stupid.
17: Yep.
16: They just got better.
17: Yep.
16: Right? It took a little while for the approach to get figured out, for the offensive line coach to get his new system in and all of that. But eventually the offensive line got good. And when the offensive line gets good, guess what? The running gets good. Go figure. Because running backs, while they're important, aren't as important as the entire collection of the offensive linemen. Mm-hmm. And the offensive line got good. And there's no reason to think that the offensive line would get any worse this year. If anything, there's a lot of reason to believe that the offensive line would get even better. So yeah, that gives me yet another reason to be excited about the Seahawks offense this year.
17: Yeah, so you point to the collection of talent all growing together. That points to the continuity of it. I would say, so important over the course of the year, the course of those games, and this is a Mark Schlereth 101, is your commitment. This is the Mike Salk JV version of that. You only get good at running the ball if you run the ball. But you've got to have a commitment to it. And guess what happens over the course of a long NFL season? It's much more difficult to run the ball in September. Why? Basically, everyone's healthy. Why? Their bodies are not beaten up. Why? They don't mind practicing and leveraging and callousing and doing those things. Get to December in late November, December and January. Guys aren't practicing. Guys are beat up. You'd think they want to take a face full of.
16: So do you think if I did this for every team or just for the league in general, it would be a similar look?
17: No, I think you're good teams. I think that's absolutely an ingredient in winning football and winning teams at the line of scrimmage. I think if you looked at Philadelphia over their years and their Super Bowl title and their different games, look at San Francisco, where our coordinator and Seahawks coordinator was as a run game coordinator and their upward years and trends. Yeah, I bet you would see a through line very similar to that. And then you add in, and I think this was a key last year, and this is where I think there can be improvement. I'll be kind of curious to watch Brian Fleury because he's got background in using a lot of people in that run game. And, you know, remember the explosive runs that Shaheed had. I think even JSN had a couple times. Remember those jet sweeps and end arounds of Debo Samuel made such a killing on in San Francisco where you're getting to edges and beating edges and puncturing edges.
16: And I still think there's more room for Sam Darnold to run a little bit more as he started to do late in this season. So, yeah, I made my graphs, Brock. I made my charts.
17: I'm so proud of you.
16: Thank you. 509 says all these charts and graphs are just another veiled petition for someone to put Salk on their board. Yeah, that's exactly what it is.
12: We were just talking about that.
16: What I might bring to a board. Yes.
17: Is the text toy like our phone?
16: I know. Brock and I were just talking about being on boards. I know.
17: Was it listening to our pre-show conversation?
16: Here it is. These are my charts.
17: Maura?
16: If you want this on your board, this is what you could get. This could help your business succeed.
12: But I also told Salk at like 7:54 or 6:54 that you were going to be very proud of him too. So
17: yeah, I am.
12: You just said it.
17: I mean, like Paul Rhodes at Iowa State, I am so damn proud.
16: No.
17: I'm watching you do this song.
16: Thanks,
17: so
16: man.
17: Proud.
16: That's so nice. That really makes me feel good. We'll come back with everything you need to know next.
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27: 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Here's what you need to know. Up first.
29: All right, how do you stop a season, Brock, from just totally skittering off the rails? Well, they got a chance to do it, but in order to make that happen, you're going to have to surprise everybody by winning on a very difficult but crucial road trip and do it now before it's too late. Mariners have that chance. They start a 9-game swing through the Bronx, Houston, and Milwaukee. Those three teams, a combined 46 games over 500. Two of them are sitting in first place in their respective divisions. The Yankees are in second. So you're going to have to get after it pretty quick. And At least according to Adam Jude, the mood around the team has not exactly been stellar.
1: Not a whole lot of smiles, not a whole lot of happy faces. You know, when things are going well, it's usually J.P. Crawford's got the music going. He's sort of playing DJ. I think he's got the seniority over Julio in that regard. But, yeah, it's been awfully quiet, awfully somber lately, and a pretty stark contrast to, you know, some of the celebratory vibes over the 50th anniversary weekend. You know, a lot of good feel good energy pregame, and then it just has not translated at all.
17: The old ESPN algorithm doesn't like this series. It's about 64% in all three games for the Yankees. That's, again, just their stats, their metrics, their matchups, and all of the rest. Did you see the number floating around yesterday, by the way? This team with and without
29: J.P. Crawford.
17: One of my favorite U2 songs. Known to sing it in the elevator back in the day.
29: Yeah,
17: do you see the number with and without J.P.?
29: Yeah.
17: Like 4 or 5 games above 500 with JP, 13 games under 500 without him. They do miss him. You know, of all the guys that they've, you know, had to play without this year, they more than survived Cal's absence and back played some of the better baseball. Kind of wasn't great without Julio for that week. I think that was also the timing of Miami, Tampa right before the break. But that JP thing feels
29: real.
17: Like a fairly real number.
29: And it's funny because his numbers themselves aren't necessarily great.
17: No, not even a WRC plus over 100.
29: But it's some of the timeliness of when he's come through and what he brings to the team. There's probably something there. Although
17: kind of calming.
29: Could just be a little bit of coincidence. Brian Wu will get the start tonight against Ryan Weathers. We'll see if Wu can reverse this season-long epic struggle on the road. He's got to do it at Yankee Stadium. We're obviously
17: into the eighth there about this time last year.
29: Well, he's a very different pitcher on the road now.
17: He had a no-no.
29: All right. Rangers win last night. Astros win last night.
17: Both in extras.
29: Mariners find themselves 4.5 games back in the division this morning. 4 back in the wild card.
3: Here's the second thing you need to know.
29: Seahawks got back on the practice field yesterday. A couple players back as well. Jake Bobo returned. Jamie Sheriff returned. Mike Morris returned, Brock. And maybe the one to focus on, Julian Neal, the third-round pick, cornerback.
7: Yeah, he's on his way back. Yeah, he's on his way back, which is exciting. We got a few guys that are kind of entering the ramp back into practice mode, which is nice.
17: And he's got to get going, as Nemhauser said yesterday. Mm-hmm. I don't think this Terrion Arnold thing is a fluke or coincidence. I would agree wholeheartedly with Hawkblogger and comment he made yesterday. I made it that I think the thinnest position of proven kind of NFL commodity that could slide in and play it at the level and the standard this defense requires of it is a corner.
29: Mm-hmm.
17: That you get beyond the first two and Nehemiah Pritchett. And I mean, there's a fall off there. And you took Julian Neal in the third round. I don't know if it was to pencil him as the third corner this year, but it was to compete for it. And he's been absent with injury the last couple weeks. So he's got a huge ramp up, huge opportunity. Going to, I would think, if healthy, play a ton this preseason. He's got to make his mark fast.
29: Well, speaking of preseason, what does it look like for the backup quarterback battle? Here is Mike McDonald.
7: We're working through that right now. I think we might take a little bit different approach this year on how we play our quarterbacks. But Drew needs a lot of game work, too. I mean, everybody needs work, you know, so how do you do it? Even Sam, what's the smartest thing for him to get ready to play the season and our team as well as those guys? So it's kind of not a direct saying is we're finding out. We'll find out on Saturday.
17: So if Salk didn't remember the regular season particularly well, how much would he remember the reps of the quarterbacks last year?
29: Not much.
17: I do remember Milroe played the whole game in Green Bay, and it was struggle. The game sped up on him, the people around him. He had to play against the ones with the twos. That was a struggle. Drew played quite a bit. I want to play upwards of a half in the second game, and Milroe played the second half of those games. So will Sam get a little bit more of a taste with Brian Fleury? Do you want to have and let Brian kind of feel what it's like with the tempo and that group? I would think a little bit. But as he said, quote, figuring it out.
3: Here's the third thing you need to know.
29: What are you doing at 6 o'clock tonight, Brock?
17: Well, it's all these. We're interviewing for a board position later.
29: That's really not the answer I was hoping for. That was one where you could maybe just pretend. that that's not what you're doing right
17: at 6. I said later.
29: Maybe a little theater of the mind there, buddy.
17: Do you think I did not plan the board meeting accordingly? We will not start before 7 p.m. Mountain Time. Thank you very much.
29: Okay, good.
17: We have practice that ends at 5. I will hustle my bustle home. I will be sitting on my couch. And I'm going to even do a post-Knox video tonight.
29: Oh, wow.
17: Uh-huh.
29: Post-Knox?
17: Yep.
29: Post-Knock, non-ergo propter hawk?
17: There we go.
29: There's some good stuff, actually, from the director of Hard Knocks. This is Pat Harris talking through the eagles that we saw at the beginning of episode one.
6: We see two bald eagles swoop down, and they're, like, fighting with one another. And we're all, like, as East Coasters, we really don't see bald eagles. So I think we knew it was going to be incredible. We knew the eagles was a big thing we wanted to cover. So the fact that, you know, our drone was able to basically replicate flying like a bird was pretty incredible.
8: You had my daughter fooled. My 11-year-old was like, did they put a camera on a bird? I was like, I don't think so. I think that was just a drone.
6: We did. The idea of can we put a camera on a bird was discussed and quickly shot down. I'm like, I don't think we can do that.
29: It does,
17: PETA,
29: though.
17: PETA would not be about that.
29: It does explain it, though, right? As East Coasters, we don't see a lot of eagles. Like, of course. Right? Like, obviously, that's how that is. That's everything you need to know. Quarter past every hour here in the Brock and Salk Show. Yeah, people from the Northeast, we didn't even know Seattle was a real place. And then we got out here and we're like, whoa, they got eagles and mountains and water. And
17: we almost put a camera on the flying fish.
29: Who's at this place? Football team? I didn't know anything about them, but we were asked to do a Hard Knocks about them. So here we go. All right, Brock, we'll shift gears. I avoided it at 7, but I think it's fair to come back to it. There's been one question I saw making the rounds regarding the Mariners, and I think there's, well, not just one answer to it, maybe 7. It's next on Brock or Salk. Brock and Salk. Not Brock or Salk. Brock and Salk.
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10: Okay, so I'm meteorologist Mac Bray. More areas of smoke today with sunshine and temperatures in the mid to upper 80s around Spokane and Coeur d'Alene. Start season changes tomorrow. We'll wake up with more smoky weather, but then be on the lookout for some isolated thunderstorms Wednesday.
9: Calm.
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29: So I saw a couple of things in the old socials yesterday, Brock, asking about the Mariners and how you can look at the last 2 years. And if you believe that Dan was very responsible for 1 year, why isn't he as responsible this year? And if you believe that it was just the players that helped him out, what? Anyway, what I ended up trying to look for were differences from last year to this year.
17: Is this another graph?
29: No,
17: you couldn't do it.
29: This is not a graph. It's more of a list. No. I don't have two graphs in me in one day. But no, it's essentially what's changed from last year to this year for the you can't have it both ways crowd. I don't know. I think maybe you can have it both ways. I think it is possible to look through this and say, yeah, some things have been done differently this season, some of which are maybe on the manager and some of which maybe aren't. But I don't think that any two seasons are necessarily the same. So here are, I think I've got 7 things that are different, and you could probably come up with more, say that some of these are similar. But number one, the expectations. Mm-hmm. I mean, let's be clear. Heading into last year, you had a frustrated, angry fan base that did not think the team had done much or certainly not enough to get to where they wanted to go. And you remember, we're sitting there with Julio at spring training, and he's like, I don't care what people think. I think we're good. And we were like, okay, like whatever. Mm-hmm. And it turns out he was right, and they absolutely confounded those low expectations, making it all the way to Game 7 of the ALCS. But this year, very different weight of expectations. And using the word World Series as freely and openly as they did throughout the spring it was a major, major difference from last year to this year. That is not the same. And a lot of that does have to do with, I mean, that is one of those things that to me is on the manager's purview, right? Handling the weight of expectations, vastly different from 2025 to 26.
17: Yeah, I think that's totally and completely fair. I don't really think there's any argument about that. And I know you'll go into this further with even some of the messaging behind that. Mm-hmm. From the daily battles and all of that and fight and some of that lexicon still there this year. But yeah, there was an air of confidence, both internally and externally. Everybody that visited that compound that month, Salk, everybody that we talked to on the local, regional, national level, all of them, it was co-signed by everybody. Like, yep, this team's talented enough to go to the World Series. Mm-hmm. And you had a cherry on top with Brandon Donovan. And the icing on the cake and Rob Refsnyder, right? And like, yeah, this team didn't just rest on their laurels. They added a couple key pieces, extended Naylor, and this should be a World Series contending team.
29: And obviously, here we sit, and it doesn't feel that way on August 11th. Number two, change from last year to this year. Last year, and I will admit, I had some questions about it at the beginning, 162 battles.
17: Mm-hmm.
29: Ready to play at 7 o'clock or 6:40, depending on what time the game actually starts. But 7. Those were two things we heard a lot at the beginning and throughout last year. I haven't really heard it this year.
17: Mm-hmm.
29: And I think it's very fair to look at the way they've played. And I don't know whether I've seen 162 battles.
17: Mm-mm.
29: I don't know whether the piggyback is an 162 battles type of move. I don't know if the six-man rotation is the 162 battles kind of move. And certainly the urgency with which they've played has been significantly lower than it was throughout most of last year. Not all of it. They had their issues at times last year. Have they been ready to play at 7 o'clock every night? I think we've had some real questions about that. Recently, it's been a little bit better. But throughout this season, we've seen some real sloppiness at times that it does not fit the ready to play at 7 o'clock.
17: No.
29: So, I don't know whether that's a messaging thing or I don't know enough about what goes on inside. But at least from the outside, it feels like that has changed over the course of the last year or two.
17: Mm-hmm. Yeah, the old you lose a few battles to win the war has been kind of an adage in baseball for many years. Mm-hmm. And I think why you maybe bristled you as much as anyone the season before when it was like, you can't win 162 battles. Like, there's going to be battles you have to lose in series to win that series, to win that stretch, to win that month. And maybe
29: you remember, we talked to Dan about it, and he said, well, it's more about a mentality and this and that. And yeah, I agree. I somebody's saying, Salk, you hated that. I know. I'm not trying to say I didn't. But obviously, it was fairly effective for them last year. I'm perfectly willing to admit when I'm wrong. And maybe I was, because it worked for them last year. And we're not hearing, or at the very least, we're not seeing any evidence of that same sense of urgency this year. Number three, the effect of grace. You talked about it a lot. You noticed it last year in spring training when Dan mentioned that was going to be one of the core tenets of his managerial experience. And I think grace, Brock, is very effective when you don't need to use it that often, right? When your roommate every once in a while forgets to start the dishwasher or take out the trash, you let it go. You show some grace, right? Like, I get it. Things happen. When your roommate never takes out the trash, when your roommate never starts the dishwasher, when your roommate constantly leaves a mess.
17: You ever have a bad roommate?
29: I've had a great roommate who got sloppy at the end, and it was all started when he started dating this girl, and then eventually her chihuahua pooped in our house, and they didn't clean it up, and that was the end. We had to end our roommating relationship.
17: Yep.
29: But, like, you don't show grace when it's every day.
17: Mm-mm.
29: You can't. Mm-hmm. Grace ceases. I get the concept of grace and providing it on the moments when something happens that is out of the ordinary. But what do you do when those moments become more ordinary?
17: Yeah.
29: Well, grace needs to turn into accountability. And I think that's been a difference this year.
17: Mm-hmm. A little easier to have grace when, I don't know, you're 15th in the league in run scoring. It's a little harder to have grace when you're dead last.
29: That's right.
17: Yeah, that makes it a little more difficult.
1: Well, grace is kind of giving someone the benefit of the doubt, right? Mm-hmm. But if they keep showing you the same thing, then it's just kind of more blind faith.
17: If they don't own their own conviction about it, right? And they've got to be self-starter. They got to be convicted about it. They got to be the one to make change. Yeah, and grace can be a little tricky if it's just report out with any of the conviction to follow.
29: A player-led clubhouse. One of the another key core principle of what Dan was bringing here. And if you read Ryan Divish's piece this morning in the Seattle Times, he talks about that difference between Scott and where he was at and where Dan has been here for the last 2 years. And that player-led clubhouse worked really well last year. And when Cal has a stellar year and really grows into that role, it works perfectly.
17: Yeah.
29: But what happens when he doesn't? Then what? Who and when JP is in and out of the lineup with his injuries, who steps into that void? And Eugenio's not here as he was for the last couple of months last year. Like, who takes that on?
17: Yeah, I think that's one of the largest voids this year. I think that goes hand in hand with the on-field production. And when as you kind of frame it there, you know, when your franchise quarterback turns into the worst quarterback in the league, it's really difficult.
29: Mm-hmm.
17: And Kyle last year was the franchise. He was the star. He had a franchise quarterback year, an MVP caliber year. Imagine if Matthew Stafford goes from throwing 45 touchdowns and he's the MVP of the league to completing 48% of his passes, worst in the league, and more interceptions than touchdowns. The Rams are going to turn into a pumpkin. Different sport, different game, more controllable as a quarterback than it is in this game of baseball, and throw injury into the mix. But yes, I think that that has been a of the seven so far. I'd circle number four right there as one of the most massive.
29: Number five for me is the hitting strategy. And I actually think it's a very similar issue as with the last one, right? The hitting strategy they've had works great when Cal covers up all the warts with 60 home runs. What about when he doesn't?
17: Or when Naylor comes in for 2 months and has the highest, WAR of his career in that stretch, and guys step up and different pieces, carry in different ways as well. And Julio, when you look at the numbers last year, even more than this year, and had a hot stretch combined with Cal, and you become almost unbeatable in the month of August a season ago.
29: Number six is just chemistry. From the love and the freedom last year and everything, sort of getting, the yoke of Scott Service off their backs. And I think they felt that, whether I necessarily did from the outside or not. A lot of them did. Maybe I'm exaggerating it. But again, read Divish's piece today. It had become too much. Scott was too involved in the clubhouse and too much. Okay. So getting him out and sort of reopening that up last year led to this incredible love and chemistry.
17: Mm-hmm.
29: But this year, it's been Randy and Cal and, just sort of, waiting for an adult to kind of take over that room. That is a difference. That is something they didn't have to deal with last year. And I don't know that it's something that's been dealt with particularly well over the course of this season, in that it feels like it's still festering in some way. So six for me would be chemistry. It is different this year. It's not just the same thing year to year. And you just, do the same thing and it's static. That's not how it works. You've got to constantly be, working on it and trying to maneuver it in order to keep it right. And, I think that's what we're seeing Mike McDonald trying to do right now. It's not just going to be exactly the same as it was the year before. And then obviously you throw in the injuries as the last one, Donovan and Cal and Brash and JP. The injuries have obviously been a major part of the problems this year, but it's also part of what you've got to navigate. That's a difference between last year and this year. But you've got to navigate it. That's just part of the gig.
17: And you're supposed to, at this stage of the culture and your farm system and everything else, you're supposed to be as deep as you've ever been. And you're 40-man up to your 150-man. So that one you're supposed to, because everybody in the league has had that to battle with different players and different stars.
29: And the Yankees have been without Aaron Judge half the year.
17: Yeah.
29: I mean, nobody's more important than him. So I
17: read this list last night. Thank you for sending it. I believe I read it during Tub Time. I had a few thoughts in, but as we talk it out, like so many of these topics, as we just engage and go back and forth, I think your fourth one right in the middle is the single biggest. And maybe, again, I'm biased and I'm prisoner to this because I was a coach's son and my parents were teachers. And I think any teacher will tell you out there, every year is different. Every year is different. Haley moved here, her senior class, unbelievably dynamic, rich with people, great relationships, incredible. Macy's class, really hard. Never really changed. Just a really tough group of kids. Talk to a third grade teacher at Carson Elementary, and she's going to say, Yeah. Oh, I just love this class. I couldn't. I just wanted to keep them forever. And the second grade teacher's like, yeah, good luck. Mm-hmm. Hell on Wheels is coming next year, right? And here it comes, and you got to deal with that. And I think this year, because of Dan's leadership style and his just his hand codings and the way he's wired, he's going to turn it over to the clubhouse. It's going to be that way. He can't take control of it. He's not Lou Piniella. He's not that major alpha, my voice is going to resonate in this dugout, in this clubhouse. It's not how it's going to be. So those player-led clubhouse can be a wonderful thing, and it sure was last year.
29: Mm-hmm.
17: When those voices are together and they're building each other up, and you got just the right mix of good vibes, and you got just the right mix of this edgy nailer, just gritty, like, oh, just got a perfect mix. And it was a classroom you never wanted to end. And then you push it into this year and you throw all those other variables into it that you mentioned. I think it's made this classroom really difficult.
29: Now, all that being said, Brock, well, I mean, yes. All that being said, like Divish says today, that this is not a clubhouse that has kind of accepted the fate of its manager or anything along those lines, as it did 2 years ago with Scott, and they were sort of ready for it, and they knew it was going to happen, and it was just sort of a matter of time, a matter of when, not if. That's not this group.
17: Nope.
29: This group does seem to be very supportive of their manager, and I can argue, and you see it, the fire they've played with, they've tried, they're just not playing well.
17: Mm-hmm.
29: So I am very curious to see what happens next. You know, you kind of head out here on this road trip and you got to come up with a way to turn things around. This was Jordan Schusterman and Jake Mintz on the Barbie cast.
3: Very rarely do I ever want to advocate for someone to lose their job. Dan Wilson, Mariners manager. This is what it looks like when a manager does lose their job. Does that make sense?
5: Of course it does.
3: Like, yeah. Team with enormous expectations and a ton of talent, underperforming for reasons that no one can really pinpoint, while displaying a total lack of energy and a general discombobulated aura. That is what happens when managers end up unemployed. And Dan Wilson has made just a comedy of mistakes throughout this season in terms of bullpen management. He is a franchise legend. I assume he was one of the 50 players honored. Yeah.
5: Of course.
3: Yes, yeah. Over the weekend. I guess you can't fire him before that. If they come back from this road trip, like if they have 9 games, if they go under 500, I would fire him.
17: It's hard for me to listen to a little bit. Not going to lie. And some of it is because I really like Dan as a human being. I think those players do as well. I think a lot of folks in the organization do.
29: Mm-hmm.
17: I would challenge comedy of errors of bullpen usage this year, certainly compared to last year. I think a lot of that has been cleaned up. There haven't been as many head scratching. Why did you warm that guy up? And I mean, there have been a few of those, but we've talked about, like, with even veteran
29: managers. You're right. I would agree with you. There have been fewer. There was also the moment where he didn't know the rule that he couldn't take the guy.
17: Yeah.
29: I mean, yes. There have been some back. There have been a little on both sides of that.
17: But
29: I would agree.
17: Line,
29: I think overall, the in-game has been better. Yeah, I would agree with you.
17: Moving around the lineup, you know, not trying. That one is a little hard, as is kind of the chuckle. Like, oh, he's just terrible. I mean, just a year ago, he took them to the ALCS Game 7. That was not 3 years ago.
29: And that was the argument that we were sort of going through. It was like, okay, well, what's changed? Well, a lot of things.
17: Yep.
29: A lot of things have changed, and maybe the job has changed a little bit in terms of what's necessary. So
17: yep.
29: I think it's an interesting conversation. Obviously, yesterday on the off day, I'm sure they were having a lot of these conversations and trying to figure out what to do. But
17: yeah. And we've kind of waited, right? I mean, we've kind of waited. We've had so many of these different junctures. But this little 9-game stretch now, like in the sprint of this season, like you when you came around the 100-meter mark and you knew with Mora, and Mora, you know, she was looking at your backside in that race, like you kind of know where you're at. And it's kind of time for these players to go, all right, boys, like if we're going to circle the wagons for each other first and foremost, and then obviously for Dan, like this is the kind of the trip to do it. Because you go 2-7, as we talked about on this trip, which is the style of ball they played the last month. You go 2-7 on this and you fall to 12 games under 500. I don't know how you can
29: justify it at that point.

0: a very common misperception of what I think. Salk, doesn't that not work into your theory that it's okay to not win in April through July as long as you win in August and September? That's not my theory. Let me be clear. No one says games early in the season aren't important.
1: 1.2.
0: Yeah. Section very simple.
1: Six.
0: It's about judging a team in April, May, and June, rather than whether or not the wins are important. All wins are important. Mm-hmm. Sometimes you got to sacrifice one for the next day. No one single win at that point or loss is that important. But, of course, how you perform is always important. It's just not always worth judging and making a long-term decision on what you think is going to happen next. Mm-hmm. But God forbid. Coming up, Brock, at 8 o'clock, we'll go around the NFL. Right now, some Blue 88.
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5: Now here's your hosts, Brock Ewart and Mike Salk.
1: Hey, Salk.
0: Yes, sir.
1: I got a question for you.
0: Yeah.
1: Coward wrote a book some years ago, right? And like all the different chapters are basically like little radio segments and everything else and ideas and thoughts. Yeah. And actually, I'm jumping on with Colin tomorrow. So hopefully he can come on with us in the next month or so. You're going to have a little downtime before the football sprint of the season. In your little downtime, why don't you write a little Salk theory book?
0: No.
1: Like an 18-chapter little Salk theory book.
0: Oh, I'll just write a book in the next couple of weeks?
1: Just so you can put your theories on paper and people can absorb them. They can read them. They can study them.
0: They won't. People don't read.
1: Clarify them.
0: People can't read. You think somebody who can't understand my theory on 162 games can read? I'm surprised they can even text.
1: Oh, boy.
0: Question number one, Brock. Mike McDonald, what is he doing these days to try to bring out the best of his team?
1: Yeah, I think that's a good way to frame that question. Not the way that I framed it to you last night, but that's okay. I framed it as, what can Dan Wilson learn from Mike McDonald? He can learn. You could be a player's coach, but you can still have not even critical public commentary, but just honest and objective. Here was Mike talking about a young Andre Fuller, young corner for the Seahawks. Now he's performing.
6: Yeah, I told Andre the other day, like, hey, the reason you're here is because you're a big, physical, competitive, fast, smart player. So even though that you're going through the fog of being a rookie, we expect that on a per-play basis, and that's the standard here on how you finish plays. And we want to see those traits come to life. And so there are plays where it shows, and that shows you that he's able to do it. And we want to see that every time he steps on the field. So that's the message to him. There's a lot of good stuff, but we'd like to see him be the best version of him is a little more frequently.
1: And I understand, after all these years of doing it, I understand. Football players, seventh rounders, you're a commodity. It's very, very easy. You're in and out. Baseball, very, very different. It's 25 men. Most of them have contracts, right? It's a different world that you've got to navigate. I would be very curious if there was a Hard Knocks Mariners for a month. What do these things look like behind the scenes? What do they look like on the airplane? What do they look like with Cal Raleigh? In moments and valleys like he's in. I honestly think it would help an awful lot to know a little bit more of that, because I do think, I want to believe that is very much Dan's strength, to kind of pick those guys up and to be an encourager, much like, you know, Jude talked about in this article, the influence of Dan's hockey coach and baseball coach there, and in particular, baseball coach in Minnesota, mm-hmm. and what that man meant to him and the way he went about it. And we don't get to see those things. What we get to see, unfortunately, it's a lot of hemming and hawing every single post game that just doesn't illuminate, I think, some of the strengths that Dan does have.
0: All right, question number two. All right, Quinn Williams gets a 3-year deal in Dallas. Is that a data point that's relevant for a potential Leonard Williams deal?
1: I think it is a data point. This is one of those that's, I'll use a housing analogy, that's on your cul-de-sac. We've had a few of these now, right, that are on the cul-de-sac of defensive tackles and upper tank guys. And it's like, oh, yeah, that house, my little cul-de-sac, it just sold for X, so my house has to be worth the exact same. Not quite. That one's newer. That one's got all the new materials. That one doesn't have the same age and wear and tear. It is close. and is in the same cul-de-sac, I think those numbers are not like out

0: of line completely, it might be a starting point for Leonard's side. I think John and organization say, hold on a second, Quinnen's 28, Leonard's 32. Leonard has got a lot going on, and he's not maybe in the DeMarcus Lawrence camp of retirement, but Brian Baldinger and close friends have talked about his perspective and how much longer does he want to do this and everything else. So we're kind of at that stage of the house. I think I kind of come back to a three-year deal, 2 years of pretty good, high guarantee money on that thing, and something that follows Spoon. Spoon's still the priority, but I think something that could follow him. I don't have any information on this.
1: I'm a little surprised Spoon hasn't been done yet.
0: We're kind of waiting on
1: kinda
0: this,
1: kind of thought
0: right?
1: That might have happened by now.
0: Week.
1: I'm a little surprised. I got my eye on that. All right, question number three. What's the number one thing a young quarterback's got to do once he gets to a new team?
0: Whether it's high school, whether it's college, whether it's pro. And in college especially, Saul. I mean, with the transfer portal of today, if you're a young quarterback and you don't come in and engender trust right away, for that school and the transactional nature of the whole business to go, no, I like this guy. This is somebody we can build around for the next 2 or 3 years. If you don't do that, you're going to get portaled over and you're going to transfer and you're going to move and everything else. Probably the most severe in college, quite honestly, even more than the NFL. But you got to come in and engender trust. And this was one of our cohorts out there in Cleveland Sports Radio. We know how they like to do it out there. Who was this?
1: Aaron Goldhammer. Yeah, great dude.
0: Oh, yeah. Here's
2: I think what's happening here is that Monken does not trust Shedeur Sanders to consistently get the team in and out of the huddle on a regular basis. Okay? And that's why he's playing a guy who's a pariah in the town in which he's employed ahead of Shedeur. That is an indictment of Shedeur Sanders. I don't know how else to look at it. Now, I have a sense of where I think this is going, and I want to be clear. I'm not reporting anything. How many times does Andrew Berry trade a quarterback as we go through training camp? It happens every flipping year. Guys, I think we're approaching the end of the Shedeur Sanders era in Cleveland. I do.
0: Wow.
1: Goldhammer's a great dude. Wow. He's funny. All right, there you go. That's today's Blue 88, every morning, 7:45.
0: Can you imagine? Just step back for
1: the
0: a second.
1: Pariah.
0: Ladies and gentlemen, he's just right. Step back. Basinonians, just step back for just a second. Think about and compare and contrast the Cleveland Browns and the Seattle Seahawks.
1: It's remarkable.
0: I mean, they're in the same league. They get the same $500 million check from Park Avenue sharing their TV rights. Right? It is the same. Like, they have the same. They follow the same cap, the same rules, the same
1: resources.
0: Oh, my gosh. Yeah. And it is just a dysfunctional dumpster fire.
1: Yeah. They're playing a pariah over him. Unbelievable.
3: Well, not only do they, it's that they don't trust Shedeur, but they don't trust him to get in and out of the huddle.
1: Yeah. They can't trust him to do the thing that, like, that's like saying I can't trust my author to type.
0: Like, well, it's crazy you say
1: it's
0: that.
1: It's like a prerequisite.
0: But guys, it was just a couple years ago. The Denver Broncos fans were counting down the play clock.
1: It's true.
0: Russell Wilson and it's Nathaniel true. Hackett to call a freaking play in the NFL.
1: Speaking of the NFL, let's buzz around it next on Brock and Salk.
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25: Brock Heward and Matt Marthas. Sorry about just Mike.
26: Heward, not exactly Joe Cap there in the pocket.
27: Now here are your hosts, Brock Heward and Mike Salk.
0: What's that face for?
1: Well,
0: what?
1: I'm trying to figure out if this is real.
0: What?
1: I'll tell you later.
0: Okay.
1: I hope this is real. Because if it is, what a phenomenal... I don't know. We'll see. We'll come back to this a little bit later. I don't know.
3: Tease.
1: Huh?
0: Wow. Good tease.
1: Did you see it, Maura?
3: I don't know if I don't think I know what you're talking about.
1: Go look at the 908 text that we got at about 7:49. Fascinating. I don't know if that's real or not, but I hope it is. All right, Brock, let's go around the NFL. Moore is going to take us through some of the big stories. Jeff Passan will join us in a half hour. Moore, what are we looking at here?
3: All right, well, first I wanted to start with something that came out this morning. Patriots cornerback Christian Gonzalez. We know that him and Devin Witherspoon have the same agent. They're both looking for contracts right now. We've been debating whether Gonzalez will get the bigger deal. He came in at number 28 on the NFL top 100 list. Devin Witherspoon didn't make the top 100.
1: How do we know that he hasn't made the top 100? He couldn't be ahead of
3: him? They revealed the people that just missed the cut. He was at number 107.
1: Okay, got it.
3: So he was voted 107th to Christian Gonzalez's 28th.
0: Okay, because we know from Hard Knocks 1 that the front office is keen to reports and the Ian Rappaport report and sensitive to that, right? We saw that awesome scene with John Schneider and talking to Mike McDonald and getting a hold of Mo Kelly and everything else. So, Devin Witherspoon's outside the NFL top 100. Gonzalez is 28.
1: Mm-hmm.
0: The Pro Football Focus has Devin Witherspoon
1: one.
0: In number one corner.
1: Right.
0: Make
3: this one is
0: sense.
3: Voted on by his peers.
0: Correct. Supposedly.
1: Supposedly.
0: Well, we've talked to Brady about this. Like, when do guys vote? How many? This is not the Pro Bowl. The Pro
3: they
0: Bowl
3: do it
0: is
3: around
0: very
3: Thanksgiving, it sounds. The they said they try to do it around the same time Pro Bowl voting happens.
0: Correct. They try to. There's nowhere near. There just isn't.
3: Conspiracy theory.
1: This does not work with Brock's version of the world, and thus he must
3: disagree. Okay, but we get really excited when a Seahawk is high on this list.
0: Absolutely.
1: I love Devin Witherspoon, and this list doesn't. So I am going to doubt the way the list was put together.
0: The Pro Bowl voting is very clear. That is done all around the league. You take time in your position meetings. Like, that's a very real thing.
1: No, and so is Pro Football Focus. After all, they thought that the Seahawks team that didn't win in 2014 wasn't one of the 10 best teams to not win the Super Bowl. If there's anything I trust, it's Pro Football Focus.
0: Understood.
3: I'm not saying one list is more real than the other. I was just surprised that it's that much of a disparity.
0: I am greatly surprised as well. And it's a difference between the, you know, the prototypical number one receiver. You know, that guy's Ja'Marr Chase. He's 6'1", he runs 4'4", he's 200 pounds. It's not Jackson Smith and Jigba, 5'10", 2 whatever, running 4'5".
1: So all of that is fine, but I guess the question becomes, it turns into a Jamal Adams thing. Because we used to have this conversation about Jamal Adams, right? Is he a great safety or is he a great player? And they pay them to be a great player, even though he was playing the position of safety. Can you afford to do that with Devin Witherspoon as well?
0: Oh, I mean, apples and oranges. Jamal Adams had so many things he could not do.
1: Right.
0: Even at safety, he could not do this, he could not do that. Tell me what Devin Witherspoon cannot do. What can he not do?
1: Throw a pass.
0: Thanks. He can tackle. He can stunt and blitz. He can get home. He can force fumbles.
1: He can cover.
0: He can cover. He can play in space. Like, he could play nickel. He could play.
1: So why do you think
0: corner.
1: He's so low on this list?
0: On the players list?
1: Yeah.
0: I think it is some of the stats. Because there have not been a massive Richard Sherman 9 interception year.
1: Mm-hmm.
0: You just have not had the
3: Gonzalez
0: massive takeaway year.
3: Picks, though.
0: What's that?
3: Gonzalez had the same number of picks, though.
0: Yeah.
1: But he is more of that, like,
0: traditional
1: shutdown.
3: But that's why
1: guys.
3: I think he's going to get the bigger contract.
1: Yeah. Agreed.
3: Not saying that he deserves it. We love Devin Witherspoon here.
0: Mm-hmm.
3: Did you guys hear about Raiders defensive end Max Crosby and quarterback Kirk Cousins getting into it?
0: You like that?
3: They were each held out of a practice last week after Crosby apparently hit Cousins' arm twice during a team period, and Cousins got in his face and grabbed his jersey the second time. Earlier in camp, Crosby told the media, "When you get out here and bullets are flying, I'm not thinking about not finishing the play. That's just not in my nature."
1: Well, it's got to be. Like, I don't know what to tell you, dude. That's why the guy wears a red jersey. Like, that's been true in every camp ever.
0: Yeah.
3: Yeah.
1: This but I'm so competitive. Oh, but I'm different from everyone else. Yeah, it doesn't work that way, Max.
3: Like that.
1: And I like Max Crosby, but you're in the wrong there. Sorry, pal.
0: Yeah.
3: This is what Clint Kubiak had to say.
2: Yeah, that's training camp. You know, those are two leaders of our team going at it. So that is part of camp. Obviously, you fight in the game, you throw a punch in the game, especially then you're out of the game. So we got to be smart, treat it like a game.
0: And kind of like the Browns and the Seahawks, same league, right? Totally different ends of the spectrum. Can you imagine the language used by Max Crosby versus Kirk Cousins in that altercation?
1: Sounds sort of like the language used sometimes off the air on this show between segments.
3: All right, there's a lot of buzz around the Bears.
1: What the?
3: There's a lot of buzz around the Bears in year two with Ben Johnson. Colin Cowherd was out at practice over the weekend, and he was very impressed with Caleb Williams.
5: Caleb Williams has lost, he told me, 13 pounds. I'm telling you right now, he was the fastest quarterback in the league last year. His top speed was 21 miles an hour. He took off along the left side. A play broke down. He looked like a wide receiver. Now, he's not as bulky. He's not as strong. Will that hurt escapability, you know, when guys bounce off him? Maybe. But in terms of weight loss, he did it for a reason, to be more elusive, and he looked fast. And the third thing is, he's much more accurate. It's just, I talked to Ben Johnson after practice, it's just easier, it's tighter. Listen, he was a huge talent, but he was in college and as a rookie, and even a little bit last year, a little loose, sometimes a little loose, a little inconsistent. Not what I saw yesterday.
1: All right, here's my question for you. Thank you, Maura. Brock, are the Bears the team that are really dangerous now because they started the process last year, got close? Are they the 2013 Seahawks where, hey, 2012, you came really close, and then you kind of put on the finishing touches and you're going to win the next year? Or are they the team that are they last year's Detroit Lions team where it's like, hey, everyone's excited and you got kind of far and it's really hard to keep it going?
0: I just don't know.
1: Or last year's Washington team.
0: Good enough at the line of scrimmage. O-line, D-line wise. I just don't know if they've got that. Detroit got decimated there at injuries. Took a huge step back because they lost retirement, injuries, moved on from, you know, that line of scrimmage offensively. And then defensively, guys got hurt and they're decimated. And their season fell apart. Washington the same way. You played those command.
1: Yep. It feels like it's going to go one way or the other with that Chicago team. They're either going to be awesome really good. Or they're going to be a disaster. Really good.
0: Skill is amazing.
1: Yeah.
0: But can you endure and sustain
1: the offensive line? Stupid.
0: Yep.
1: Thanks, Mark.
0: When you lose 13 pounds, I love that. He is the most dynamic. Honestly, I think he's the most dynamic QB in the league right now. Jaden Daniels close. Jaden got beat up. What happened to Jaden last year is kind of a thinner guy. Like, yep, there's knee, there's hamstring, there's broken elbow. I mean, we'll see if he bounces back.
1: Lamar's still pretty dynamic.
0: But Lamar is 220 pounds.
1: I know,
0: Lamar
1: he's still pretty dynamic.
0: Oh, absolutely.
1: Right, you said
0: absolutely.
1: He's the most dynamic quarterback in the league. And
0: I think Caleb's a step faster than Lamar right now. Yep. I think he's a step faster.
1: Do you really?
0: I do.
1: Acceleration? Yeah.
0: I think you saw wear and tear.
1: Acceleration? Brock? Kev Passan coming up in 20 after everything you need to know next.
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24: 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Here's what you need to know. Up first.
1: Well, the Mariners are in that moment where if they want to stop this, it's got to happen right now, Brock. They are in a bind. Things are going the wrong way, and they are heading out on the road for a very difficult 9-game trip through the Bronx, Houston, and Milwaukee. It starts tonight, this afternoon. Brian Wu getting the start against Ryan Weathers. Wu has obviously struggled badly on the road this year, so to do this in Yankee Stadium is sort of next up. Adam Jude with his take on where the team is at.
0: It feels like we're seeing the same thing night after night after night, and nobody has really any answers, and nobody's really been able to bust through. We've seen some, you know, big moments here and there. Dom Canzone, we thought maybe Josh Naylor, a couple home runs the other night on Saturday, maybe get him going a little bit, but obviously it hasn't been anything sustainable, and that's how you lose 19 out of 28 or 19 out of 27, whatever it is right now. It's been one of the worst stretches of offensive baseball, frankly, that I think we can remember in Mariners history, and obviously that's saying a lot when the Mariners have had a pretty rough tradition in that regard. So
2: I know this, I'm going to ask this, and it's going to sound really stupid, but is this actually exactly what they need?
1: To go on the road?
2: To go on the road.
1: Yeah, go confound expectations away from all of this.
2: Go play in a hitter's environment where a ball that's going to be hit to a gap is caught at T-Mobile, or a ball that doesn't leave the yard in right field is long gone in New York, and then you go to the Crawford boxes, a Houston team that you have handled the last couple years. Like, is this actually, on paper, a more favorable versus empty stadium, nothing to play for, Kansas City, Miami, these teams that are out of it, bring your own juice, that, no, you're going to go to a couple places that are very juice. Oh, and then it ends in Milwaukee versus a team built very similar to the Rays that just swept you.
1: Yeah.
2: Maybe not that one, but maybe these first two.
1: But you go and beat these teams, you can show that you've got your managers back. And, yep. And absolutely. I mean, that's why I've refused to just say, okay, it's over, because it's not. You're still, 30% chance to make the playoffs, which isn't great, but it's certainly not nothing. But you got to do it. And now you're going to probably have to do it in a very difficult circumstance on the road. Rangers won last night, so did the Astros. So M's are 4.5 games back now in the division as of this morning. 4 in the wild card. You really do have to win those games in order to not let this thing slip away.
3: Here's the second thing you need to know.
1: Back to practice for the Seahawks yesterday, but the big conversation is Terrion Arnold. Brock, he was in for a visit that was made official yesterday, and then Mike Macdonald was asked about the possibility of actually signing him to the roster.
5: Well, we're going to do our due diligence, and there's a lot of people in Terrion's corner that we respect in terms of type of guy he is, so we're going to work through all that, and I think I trust our people to make the best decision for us, and we also think this is a great place to come work too, and that people can be the best version of themselves if given the opportunity. So it kind of works both ways.
2: I think I give you 5 as I do my due diligence and kind of look at the bio and the background and the track record. I mentioned Carl Scott being number 1 on that list. Mm-hmm. After all, he recruited into Alabama. I put Nick Saban number 2. The relationships that folks in that building have with Nick Saban, very, very high. I would put Jalen Milroe 3 on that list as a friend, as a roommate, as somebody that went through it at Alabama together. I might put 4, shared representation with Jalen Milroe. And then probably number 5, Josh Jobe. Right, Alabama guy, and in that room at least for a year with him when he was very, very young. But there are a bunch of, get this, connective tissue. Pretty cool.
1: There you go. It's a big Brock Hewardism right there. Let's see what else I've got. Mike was talking about some of the guys who returned to practice yesterday, including Bobo and Sheriff and Mike Morris, including Julian Neal.
5: Yeah, he's on his way back. Yeah, he's on his way back, which is exciting. We got a few guys that are kind of entering the ramp back into practice mode, which is nice.
2: They did something some just nice. Weeks
1: I like when he says that as if, yes. It's nice. Get them back out here.
2: The Seahawks social media, pretty fun. They push the envelope. They do some kind of fun things pre-post practice. And I believe this was in a mini camp post practice with the rookies, and they asked them who they look like. Who have you been told you look like?
1: Me?
2: Maybe I've been told I look like a certain comedian.
1: Yeah, Jim Brewer.
2: Yeah, maybe I've been told I look
1: Goat
2: like
1: Boy.
2: That. Uh-huh.
1: Jimmy Kimmel for me, obviously.
2: Do you remember who Julian Neal himself said he's been told he looked like?
1: Oh, darn it.
2: Because now it's all I see. Now every time I think of Julian Neal, I see it's a very distinct.
1: I know, it's a distinct
2: very,
1: look.
2: Very distinct looking.
1: Scottie Pippen.
2: There you go.
1: Yeah, he looks a lot like Scottie Pippen.
2: Yes, he does.
1: He does, yeah. There's no doubt. Looks a lot like Scottie Pippen.
3: Here's the third thing you need to know.
1: Me? No, yeah. Jimmy Kimmel, man.
2: Oh, that's right, Jimmy.
1: I got Kimmel. I don't need
2: Ian. Tumblr. Ian, who do people say you look like for the audience that hasn't got to know you as well?
4: I had a grandma tell me that I look like Patrick Swayze. Like old Patrick Swayze.
1: I can see a little of that. Oh, I can see some of that. Yeah.
2: You had a grandma?
4: Like one of my friend's grandmas. I was like,
2: a friend's grandma.
4: Laura, we know. She was like, oh, it's Patrick Swayze.
1: Caitlin Collins.
6: Oh, that one, yeah. I used to get CNN. Katie Holmes when I was younger a lot, too.
1: Yeah. A little, but I got a lot of Caitlin.
6: Yeah, I can even see that one a little.
1: Yeah.
6: John Clayton used to tell me all the time. I saw you on TV.
1: I was watching CNN last night. I saw you on TV reporting. All right, are we on to number three here? Okay, good. Hard Knocks starts tonight again, Brock. Episode number two. You want to hear from Pat Harris, the director?
7: There is star power here that I don't think enough people know about. Even seeing the Super Bowl team and, you know, guys like Ernest Jones, where it's like that he was an all-pro. Like, he should be listed as one of the best linebackers in every conversation that happens. So I think we came in saying, look, there's a lot of star power here that we want to showcase. But then it's also seeing just the process that they go through and the attention to detail. And I think that stood out to me from meetings to practice. Like, they hit the ground running, and they were just, I mean, incredible from day one.
2: So if episode one was a lot of head neck, bunch of Cooper Kupp.
1: And there's supposed to be more head neck tonight. More Derek Hall, yeah.
2: I think it'll be more Leonard tonight.
1: Well, from what I saw from him, the director, he also did a thing with King 5.
2: Okay.
1: A lot of Derek Hall, a lot of Sam Darnold.
2: Okay. All right. I think they're also going to start poking fun at some guys.
1: I hope so.
2: Yes.
1: Sounds good. All right, that is everything you need to know. Quarter past every hour here on the Brock and Salk Show.
6: I mean, Emmanuel Wilson said the other day that they've been giving running back coach Thomas Hammock a hard time about his Hard Knocks debut.
2: About his belly shake? Yeah. About that whole thing moving vertically and horizontally somehow at the same time?
1: Not easy to do.
2: With a shimmy.
1: It's like one of those diagonal crossing roads, like Shibuya Crossing. Okay, Jeff Passan will join us next. What does he see? He's kind of gone back and forth. Is Jeff going to finally make a proclamation? Like, where is Jeff? One day it's one thing. One day he goes back on his word. Who is this guy? It's next on Brock and Salk.
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9: Okay, so I'm meteorologist Matt Gray. More areas of smoke today with sunshine and temperatures in the mid to upper 80s around Spokane and Coeur d'Alene. Start to see some changes tomorrow. We'll wake up with more smoky weather, but then be on the lookout for some isolated thunderstorms Wednesday evening. Weather.
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5: Well, amazing how things can change week to week. Jeffrey, the last couple of weeks have had two different tones. Where are we at today?
3: I don't even know if words can describe it right now. It's just more of like a guttural intonation of like, because that's how the Mariners are playing right now. And it's what they've been all season. And it's funny. I did a podcast today, and at the end, I was going over my American League World Series pick, and I still could not help myself from mentioning the Mariners, saying if ever they figure out what ails them, if ever the BABIP gods smile on them and this offense stops being the worst in baseball and the starting pitching gets together to the extent that we know it can, the American League is still so wide open that I can't quit the Mariners. But that's a me problem, because it feels like this team should have been quit on by fans a long time ago.
6: Was this on the All the Smoke podcast?
3: No, this was Sources Tell Jeff Passan.
6: Oh, Sources Tell Jeff. Because I was going to say Smoke.
3: Did you like the All the Smoke with me sitting in that tiny chair and looking like Casper the Friendly Ghost? With
6: Are you pale?
3: I mean,
6: are you a pale guy?
3: I'm so white. Like, I'm so extraordinarily translucently white. And I don't know if it was the lighting there. It was a bad hair day on top of that. I was not at my finest in that situation. And here I am sitting next to like a handsome 6'8" man in Matt Barnes. And I'm like, oh boy, this is a mismatch right here. Spud Webb against Shaq.
5: More embarrassing, Jeff Passan in that moment or the Mariners getting swept during the 50th celebration this weekend?
3: They got swept by the best team in the American League. And maybe I'm just insecure, so I'm going to say me.
5: But four runs in three games with those crowds and those legends, it was a tough look.
3: I think every week before I come on here, just to sort of get some context on how the Mariners are doing compared to the league, I will go to FanGraphs and you can do a last 7 days split. And so I split it the last 7 days and it's sorted by runs. And at the top of the runs list over the last week, the Boston Red Sox and the New York Mets with 50 each. Third place, Philadelphia. Fourth, Detroit. Fifth with the Cubs at 34 runs. And I keep scrolling down and all the way at the bottom, the Sad Sack Mariners with 8 runs. 8 freaking runs in 6 games. A 195 batting average. Maybe even worse, a sub-300 slugging percentage and a sub-260 on-base percentage. And I don't get it. Let's put it this way. In looking into the Mariners for my show, I started trying to answer the question, why are they like this? Why are they so bad offensively? Because if you look historically, guys, at the lowest scoring team in Major League Baseball, almost always the OPS plus for that team. So that's the OPS on a 100-point scale weighted against league average with ballpark factored in. The OPS plus for those teams that are the lowest scoring teams in baseball are always 28th or worse. The Mariners right now are 20th. Which suggests that something is dragging down this offense, something beyond, you know, the typical things you would think. And what I found is two different things. Number one, the Mariners are last in Major League Baseball in batting average on balls in play, which tends to be a luck-based statistic. You know, the Pirates are first right now with a 317 average when they put the ball in play. The Mariners last at 272. But even beyond that, this is through Sunday, so I might be a little bit off on this, but the Mariners have the second lowest batting average with runners in scoring position at 216. And their BABIP, that batting average on balls in play with runners in scoring position, is 247. Cal Raleigh, Julio Rodriguez, and Colt Emerson combined are hitting below 200 with runners in scoring position. They have six home runs in 233 plate appearances, almost a 35% strikeout rate. All of this together, it makes sense, right? Just because it's what the numbers say, and they are not in this situation lying, but what doesn't make sense is why this would befall the Mariners right now. And that is an answer that I do not have to the most pertinent question about the Mariners this season.
6: Okay, little bigger picture. Salk put together a graph chart, and he went on like Excel. It was amazing. He was just a overachiever last night.
3: What a wizard.
5: Thanks. Yeah, what a wizard. Yes, I am.
6: I'm a big fan of pie charts. I like pie charts as much as anything. So take all of those ingredients you just shared there offensively, Jeff, and let's make a little pie chart of blame or fault or reasoning for why this team is 56-63 and played some of the worst baseball in all of baseball over the last month plus. So a little bigger, you can take it from above, just the hitting, and I appreciate all those numbers and all that homework. If you just put a pie chart of blame, how do you slice it up?
3: Well, how granular do you want me to get here, Brock? Because am I cutting it into...
6: I mean, if you want to go spicy chicken sausage on your mod pizza, you can do that. If you want to go the little feta, if you want to... Whatever ingredients you want, however granular you want to take it.
3: Oh, see, I was envisioning a fruit pie, and I'm just so glad that you would rather have a pizza pie. Because I think... I know I'm wrong on this, but I think fruit pies are like the most overrated thing in the culinary world.
6: I don't hate that take.
5: Pretty wrong.
6: I don't hate it.
3: Yeah. No, it's entirely correct. This is such a sock being like a New Englander who wants a pie in his window. Like, that's exactly what
5: it is. Yeah, with my waspy background. Yeah, you got me.
6: Sure.
5: Yeah. You nailed that one, Jeffrey.
6: All right, so let's go pizza pie. Let's go pie. Give me the pie.
3: I'm gonna go hitting an offense 70%. And of that 70, I'm gonna put like 20 to batted ball luck. I'm gonna put 25 to four jobs with runners in scoring position, and I'm just going to do 25 to general what's wrong with you people. And then the final 30%, I'd say 15% for the pitching and 15% for the defense, which has not been good this year.
5: Mm-hmm. So one thing I was, just to stay with the offense, yesterday we got into this conversation because it has been this back and forth debate in Seattle, right, about strikeouts and contact and power and, you know, putting the ball in play. And while I have eased up on some of my three true outcome love, I still, at my core, think that it's a pretty relevant way to win and to score a lot of runs. And I can't help but notice that the Mariners' strikeout numbers are the one thing that have gotten better this year. They have. They're not striking out as much as they have the past couple of years. But it's not leading to nearly as many runs. In fact, a few years ago, when they led the league in strikeouts, they were 10th in runs. Right now, they're 30th in runs. I'm not saying that they need to strike out more, because that sounds kind of dumb.
3: That is kind of dumb.
5: But Are they in between? Is there not a clear understanding of roles? You talked about that with Kevin Cash the other day and how good he is at getting his players to understand what their specific role is. Do they not have a clear understanding of, hey, who's a three true outcome guy? Who's swinging for power? Who's trying to get on base? Who's trying to, you know, just make contact? Is there not enough just clarity in everyone's job?
3: I don't think so, because I think if you look at the strikeout numbers and the walk numbers from each individual Mariner, he's kind of doing what we would expect, right? Like, I did not anticipate Cole Demerson would strike out this much. But beyond him, Luke Raley striking out a lot, yeah, that's what he does. Cal Raleigh striking out a lot, yeah, that's what he does too. And, you know, everyone else, like Randy Arozarena, historically, like a 20% guy. Don Canzone, you know, Julio Rodriguez, right around 20%. And then you add a guy like Brendan Donovan and keep a guy like Josh Naylor around for the whole season, it's going to bring the strikeout rate down. But I don't, do you have examples of guys who you feel like, I say this, not exactly being serious, but guys you want to strike out more?
5: No.
3: Like,
5: I don't.
3: I just think these guys are who they are. And
5: I just want more power. I mean, honestly, Jeff, to me, it's just about more walks and more power. And the strikeouts to me tend to be the unfortunate byproduct of trying to get more power and more walks into your offense, right? And if you're going to take more pitches, then sometimes those pitches are going to be strikes, and sometimes you're going to end up striking out more. And if you're going to swing really hard, then sometimes you're going to miss. And I'm willing to accept some of those, you know, crappy outcomes in order to get the doubles and the home runs and the walks that come with it. They're not the Rays. They're not built like the Rays. They're not built like the Marlins. Right. They don't have nine guys that can all get on base with just batted ball. So what do you do?
3: Yeah.
5: Commit to something.
3: I suppose how much of this comes back, though, to the difference between Cal Raleigh in 2025 and
5: a lot of it. A lot of it. There's no doubt. Yeah. I mean, because he covers up a lot of those ails with 60.
6: Okay, so let me bring a new angle to that, Jeff. I'm glad you brought that up, because the whole conversation there, I was just thinking that in the back of my head. And I don't know, last week or so, a couple weeks ago, I took a little looky-loo at Adley Rutschman. Here was Adley Rutschman, all-star. Here was Adley Rutschman, switch hitter. Here was Adley Rutschman, the home run derby. Here was Adley Rutschman, you know, top pick, and just absolutely, on Salk's little graph chart, just exploding. And then absolutely cratered for a year. What happened, and how did he bounce back?
3: I think there were some physical things. I think there were some things going on in his life as well. I think it was the combination of that really got to Adley Rutschman, and I think his head's on straight and his body's doing better this year, and it's as simple as that. I do not know this for fact. I think we will probably find out about the entire extent in the off season, but I have a hard time thinking Cal Raleigh's doing this and he's not banged up and just trying to grind through it. And I respect that. I appreciate that. But it's August and he's hitting 160. And that is, you know, even with the lowest moments of pre-60 homer Cal Raleigh, we haven't seen anything like this from him. So let's put it this way. I would be willing to bet a good sum of cash money, and I know I'm not going out on a limb here, that the Cal Raleigh we see next year will be a significantly better player than the one we've seen this year.
6: Mm-hmm. So what do you do over the final 40-game sprint? You just live with it? You just let him wear it? You just let him, you know, gut it out and play injured and hit a .160 and strike out 35% of the time? Or do you just say, sorry, Cal, like this is just too important now. We've dug ourselves such a hole that we're gonna sit you.
3: For Johnny Paredes.
6: Mm-hmm.
5: You don't think that makes sense?
3: Yeah. I don't think that is going to happen, and I do not think that makes any sense. Mm-hmm. He's your franchise player. He's like he's your guy. He's your nine figure contract. He's your leader. He's your captain without a C. And if Cal Raleigh wants to play, you play him. Okay. And you hope that he looks at this in a holistic way. And if he's not feeling, I'm not even going to say feeling 100%. So that's not a fair standard, a threshold for players. There are plenty of guys who play hurt and succeed through it. But if there is, I'll say this. If there's reason to believe that sitting Cal Raleigh for a week is going to get his body in the position for the last 5 weeks, 6 weeks of the season to be the time that we expect from him, then yeah, I would not be opposed to that. But I just don't think there's any guarantee at this point. I think it's probably just general, not a very specific area, but just general, like, body has been through a whole lot, whether it's WBC and starting up early or, the amount of volume that he played last year, like his body gets pushed on a daily basis. And sometimes it screams uncle without screaming it.
5: Jeff, you got people going quite a bit 2 weeks ago with your thoughts and comments about the manager. Where are you at today with the Mariners and Dan Wilson?
3: Nothing has changed. Right? I think the things I said 2 weeks ago still go now, still stand. And I just wonder if the season's gotten too far away at this point.
6: Mm-hmm. Ryan Davis put a piece out today. I think it echoes some of what Salk said yesterday. That both, I think, Mike, I don't want to speak for you, Salky, and Ryan put in print today. Do not anticipate any change being made, certainly not in the short term and maybe not over the course of the whole season. Do you land on that opinion as well?
3: Yeah, I think that's probably right. I think if you're going to have done something, it probably would be done already. When did Dan Wilson take over for Scout Service?
5: August 23rd, I think it was.
3: All right. Well, there is precedent. There is history.
5: They were 64-64 on that day and five games out. Today.
3: 64-64 sounds pretty nice these days.
5: I know.

0: 34-64 on that day and five games out. Today.
1: 64-64 sounds pretty nice these days.
0: I know. Now, different division, different American League that year, but yeah, it is.
2: But they had gone through the same stretch. They played about the same percentage of baseball that the Mariners had.
0: It actually wasn't as bad as this. This is worse. Yeah. I mean, they're playing worse than 333 ball. Like, they're losing more than twice as many games as they're winning over the last month or two. Like
2: 7-19.
0: It's pretty bad. So
1: yeah, okay. I have nothing to add to that.
0: All right, good. All right. Well, then,
2: okay. I got a fun one. You also said to us last week
0: that's
2: or the
0: really
2: week
0: good to hear. Good.
2: Last week or the week before that, whenever the timing is right, as far as rookie limits and everything else, and not starting the clock on Cade Anderson, it appears others have done the homework, and it looks like come Thursday he could be called up, as can others, and it not affect his clock. So come Thursday, or I don't know, maybe Friday in Houston, is Cade Anderson in a Mariner uniform?
1: I hope so. I have not had anyone say to me or suggest that Cade Anderson is definitively coming up. That does not mean that's not happening. I just don't want to. I guess not the way the internet is. If I say Cade Anderson is likely to, it's going to be I don't know.
2: Pale face Jeff Passan reporting.
1: Get outside, Passan.
2: Sit in the sun.
0: Seriously, Passan.
2: Goodness. Do you just burn? Is that the problem? Do you just burn like a wildfire?
1: I do. They created a new SPF level for me.
0: Did you get a chance to see any of the 50th stuff? Did you get a chance to see their 50 great players out on the field? It was really cool. I mean, obviously the stuff that went on the field wasn't great, but the rest of the weekend was really cool. And seeing A-Rod back in Seattle for the first time and getting cheers was, I don't know if it was the highlight, but it was certainly the most interesting of the group.
1: Yeah, if I'm going back to my, 1990s days as a teenager, to me, the Mariners will always be Junior Edgar Ichiro. And Alex Rodriguez might have had, I don't know if his best years, certainly among his best years were in Seattle, but I still look at him. I don't know. I don't look at him like a Mariner. Is that wrong of me?
0: No, I think of him as a Yankee. But I was obviously very clear, and we talked to him, last week, that it was pretty clear that it was important to him to mend that fence.
2: Have some closure.
0: And to have some closure on that part of his life and his career.
1: Was there beef?
0: Oh, well, I mean, the fans, he's never been back here. The fans have booed him every time he ever came back as a player. He'd never been honored here. He'd never thrown out a pitch or, appeared in any way with the Mariner organization since the day he left.
1: Yeah, I'm just glad something like that happened because, in sports, it's like our relationships with these players as fans can be so fleeting. And especially if somebody leaves, you feel like they turn their back on you or like your city wasn't worth it. It's never that. And it is, I take it back. It's very rarely that. and it is typically not personal at all. And I would like to think that fan bases would know that, would acknowledge that, would recognize that, hey, maybe the reason that I didn't come back wasn't because of you, wasn't because of the team, was because of the owner, and he didn't want to pay me.
2: We will talk to you in a week. The Mariners will play 3 in New York, 3 down in Houston. These 6 games, based on the BABIPs and the luck and the execution and everything else, and matchups, frankly. Where do the Mariners sit over these 6 games? How important is this little 6-game stretch?
1: It's important just because I feel like they need to prove to themselves that they're still in this race. But it's funny, you think like a 4-2 stretch between New York and

0: Houston would be quite a success. And then you look at it, where does 4-2 get the Mariners to 60-65? And that really doesn't feel a whole lot better than where they're sitting right now. They need to rip off a run, guys. Yeah. Like, this needs to be like a 6, 7, 8 games in a row at some point, or they're, you know, the clock is running.
1: Mm-hmm.
0: And when you look at the standings in the American League at the wild card, you've got a team that's barely over 500 in the Texas Rangers. Team that, you know, if you're a Seattle Mariners fan, you think we are better than them. But not only do you have the Rangers to jump over, but the Twins, Tigers, the Guardians, the Orioles, the freaking Blue Jays are ahead of the Mariners in the standings right now. It's possible, guys. We saw what the Boston Red Sox did, but they also had to go on a legitimately historic run to do it.
1: Well, and,
0: the Mariners are getting close to the point where they're facing that same reality.
2: And we know they've got a very soft September schedule. We talked through this 24-game stretch in August, said they needed to go 12-12. They've started 1-5. So, you know the math, right? They now need to go 11-7 in order to get 12-12. That's not, I mean, when you say it that way, 11-7 sounds doable, but you're going to have to do it against New York, against Houston, against Milwaukee, against Philly, the Cubs.
0: Even if you go 11-7 the rest of the way, you're still 3 games under 500.
2: I know.
0: Like,
3: yep.
0: That same noise from the beginning.
2: Jeff, enjoy. We'll talk to you next week. Thank you.
3: Go sit in the sun.
2: Yeah, go get some color. No? All right, probably not. There goes Jeff Passenbrock. Every week, of course, every Tuesday, we talk to Jeffrey. And as he said, nothing has really changed. He's right. I mean, at 12-12 was sort of the like bare minimum. Like, you got to at least go 12-12 just to have a shot in September.
3: And I get those BABIP numbers, and I know over 162, they tell the story. They do. But I also know what my eyes have seen with soft contact, rollover, soft contact. Like, it's just...
2: Yep.
3: And the hard hit numbers and those things that also offset that, they've dug themselves quite a hole that's got to start to change here in New York this afternoon.
2: All right. Coming up at 9:30, we are on to the final week of the season for the Seahawks. I'm sure you remember how they beat the Niners, Brock, to get to 14-3. We'll do that at 9:30. We got to answer the question jerk. If you guys want to send some questions over early, now's a good time. 866-979-3776. 22nd most intriguing Seahawks next on Brock and Salk.
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2: All right, yeah, answer the question, Jurgen, 945. Send your questions in. Text them to 866-979-3776. Any question, any subject. Looking forward to answering those in 45 minutes. Brock, every day we are counting down the most intriguing Seahawks. We will get to number one right before the beginning of the season, that Wednesday night battle at home against the Patriots. Tonight, or today, rather, we are at...
25: Let you down again. Sorry.
2: Two in a row.
25: I'm trying to cut Jeff Passan. Two in a row.
2: Two in a row.
3: Face.
2: I was so excited.
3: I'm so excited.
25: Sorry, Brock was distracting me in the break, asking me if I got bad news.
2: Brock. No. Guys are messing up my...
25: My computer's not working.
3: Oh my gosh.
2: The one thing I worked hard
3: We're
2: on,
3: down
2: the
3: two?
2: Most intriguing Seahawks. Morris quitting. We're totally screwed. Anyway, number 22. And much like yesterday, I couldn't bring myself to just put one name here. I promise this is the last time I have this in here. But today's is really just the third corner. Maybe that's Nehemiah Pritchett. Maybe that's Neil. Maybe that's Igbinoghene. Maybe that's Shamar John Charles. I don't know who that's going to be. And maybe it's going to be none of them because they signed Terrion Arnold. And all of these guys get bumped back one. Thank you for the music. I don't know. I don't know who it's going to be. Brady Henderson was asked. And this was his answer.
0: Yeah, I got a feeling it's going to be Noah Igbinoghene. You know, when the pads come on and the games start for real, yeah. I think you're going to see his physicality went out. Been in the NFL for a while as a former first-round pick, but he's played in the slot quite a bit the last few years. And to do that, you know that there is a certain, you know, physicality there. And I saw him, you know, yesterday they were only in shells, but I saw him blitz and blow up a run play. And I got a feeling that, you know, he is going to win that battle. And Nehemiah Pritchett's done well. I mean, he has got reps with the first team. He obviously knows the defense from having been here for a few years. But I got a feeling that Igbinoghene is going to win that job. And I'm not going to count out Julian Neal, but you know he's missed a week or so at this point with some sort of injury. And when you're a rookie trying to catch up to two veterans, I wonder if he has maybe missed too much time at this point to really factor into that mix.
2: So those four guys are all battling. It sounds like Neil was activated today or was able to get back on the practice field rather yesterday, excuse me. So hopefully there's a little bit of a shot there. Nehemiah Pritchett, I think we've seen some of that ups and downs.
3: I got some scar tissue there. Yeah. That Tampa game.
2: And when I hear physicality, that kind of jumps out to me with Igbinoghene. Here's a little from Mike McDonald asked about what's going on with that third corner spot.
4: There's great competition right now. I like to just narrow it down to like, hey, it's the third corner spot. I think that's probably a little bit narrow. Like, it's a how we want to allocate all of our people. It's like whoever wins the job, it's not like they're the ones getting all those snaps. It's how we want to deploy how many DBs at a given time. Do we want to be able to play more, you know, three linebacker sets? Do we want to play more five down sets? It's kind of everybody right now. So it's, you know, the front guys are battling for to say, hey, look, we need to be on the field more. That trickles into the linebacker room, which affects the DB room and vice versa. So that's kind of where we're at right now. But those two guys you mentioned are having really good camps, and they're definitely putting their best foot forward.
2: So I think the point that I get out of that is we can talk about the third corner spot. Look, Nicky Minwori is going to be on as a nickel defender a lot. And so like how this actually shakes out, it's not as simple as it might be on other teams because of the versatility of Witherspoon, because of the versatility of Minwori. Heck, even with the versatility of guys like Ty Okada and Julian Love, like they've got a lot of really versatile players. Yeah, Bell, put him on that list as well. And even Igbinoghene, like these guys all have a lot of versatility, which makes it unique. But you would still think that there's going to come a time with the injuries that are natural at that position where at least one of these three or four guys is going to be asked to be on the field for significant time. Yep. And I'm curious to see which one ends up coming out of it.
3: Yeah, and then the Terrion Arnold kind of wild card in it as well. Like you'd like to get that probably done if you're going to make that move. Because you talk about clarity, Salk. He was in with the Seahawks Sunday. He was in New Orleans Monday. I don't know if there's other trips he's going to take. Mm-hmm. I don't know what his representation believes is the best spot for him. I think I can make a pretty strong case that the singular best spot would be right here in Seattle with relationships that he already has, a system that understands it, that can play the long game. Because if he goes on that exempt list and he's out for 4 weeks, 6 weeks, 10, who knows how long that's going to be. But you throw him into this mix as well. And really, when I hear Mike talk, you know what I hear, Salk? I hear like a baseball manager say, that's all great. Mm-hmm. I know you're looking at my players, but we mix and match our lineups so much. We platoon based on opponents, right? We go into a game plan. And we want to really take away this. And it might be this week, this grouping.
2: Yeah, that's
3: the next week. It might
2: fine.
3: Be that grouping.
2: Until you end up with some of the games that we watched last year where they're all hurt. I mean, it just happens. It's just like the natural order of things in the NFL that at least two of these guys are going to end up playing a big role in at least a couple of games. So are they up for it? I like what Brady said. Let's see when the pads come on with Igbinogany, and once they start getting into some of these, preseason games and the mixed scrimmage next week with Tennessee, like, what does it look like then? I think that we'll have a little bit better idea. But there are only so many battles in camp.
3: And so crazy, and this is one, by the way. So crazy. The Darian Kendrick. It was like a stud the first month of the season.
2: I know.
3: Had multiple interceptions and then doesn't even finish here with you.
2: Very strange. All right, that's number 22 on our list of the most 25 most intriguing Seahawks. We're doing those every day at 9 o'clock. At 9:30, we'll run through Week 18 as the Seahawks beat San Francisco. We also have some breaking news this morning, Brock, and very positive breaking news. Announced by the team just a couple of minutes ago, and I saw tweets from Brady Henderson and our friend Brian Nemhauser. Nicky Minwori has passed his physical and will come off the PUP list. So that's great news. Probably earlier than most people thought that might happen. That means can practice, right? Doesn't mean he's going to be full go game everything right away, but that means he should be out of practice.
3: That means you're going to see him on the side field. That means you're going to see him build into doing warm-ups. Mm-hmm. That means you're going to see him right now with no setbacks, absolutely available week number one in a month.
2: Huge deal.
3: So some of the concern that Bert had, you know, again, he chatted with folks maybe, and maybe they tempered some enthusiasm, and that was just post-surgery and everything else. When Bert was out, kind of saying week one might be a risk, this tells you that barring any setbacks, this is as good a news as you could get. I'm going to be honest, that's awesome. I was really hoping you were going to say Devin Witherspoon was done.
2: Yeah, I don't have that news for you yet.
3: Not yet?
2: Yeah, and I am surprised. I said it earlier, and I still feel that way. I really thought that by now we'd be talking about that, or at the very least at some point this week. But still good news. Nicky Minwori coming off the PUP list, so he will be at practice. He can start practicing with the team and obviously clearing the way for him to be ready to go week one of the season as opposed to any sort of delay into the regular season. Come right back with everything you need to know. Answer the questions you're coming up. It's Brock and Salk, Seattle Sports on 710.
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18: 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Up first.
2: There's a season on the brink right now for the Mariners. And if you want to confound that, if you want to turn things around, you're going to have to go do it on the road against some pretty good competition. It starts today in New York, in the Bronx, against the Yankees. Brian Wu struggled on the road going up against Ryan Weathers. And, you know, that's the beginning. Then after three games in the Bronx, you're going to have to go to Houston and face the first place Astros. And then it's going to be Milwaukee to face the best team in the league this year, the Brewers. But that's unfortunately the bed you've made for yourself. And now you've got to go find a way to crawl out of it. Adam Jude says the clubhouse has been a little up and down, maybe more down recently.
30: Not a whole lot of smiles, not a whole lot of happy faces. You know, when things are going well, it's usually J.P. Crawford's got the music going. He's sort of playing DJ. I think he's got the seniority over Julio in that regard. But, yeah, it's been awfully quiet, awfully somber lately, and a pretty stark contrast to, you know, some of the celebratory vibes over the 50th anniversary weekend. You know, a lot of good feel good energy pregame, and then it just has not translated at all.
3: Hard. It's failure. And it's been a month and a half of extreme failure. I was just looking at Donovan. He had the rollover double play to end it on, Saturday night after Julio gets on. Like, okay, going to find a way. You know, Julio hits a home run late the night before to not get shut out. And then he down one run. He's on first. Nobody out. Like, here we go. That first runner in the ninth. And you see this all the time. Here we go. There's a out, and then Brendan rolls into double play. And just, like, looking at him, comparing and contrasting Brendan Donovan in April versus Brendan Donovan now. And it's been, he's just been battered and tattered. And he's not right. Doesn't look right. Doesn't feel right, I'm sure. Kyle Raleigh, right? Spring training, we're down there. First game for spring training, it's a bomb. It's a double. Like, oh. And then the WBC, and really since then, it's just been, golly, just failure. Just hurt. Body hurts, mind hurts, everything hurts. And yet, here you are, as Jeff said, like, you're the franchise guy. You got to wear it. Got to go for it. You got to just somehow find a way to put another foot in front of another and believe that it's going to turn around, but time is ticking.
2: It certainly is, and, you know, the other teams are playing too, right? Rangers, you're off last night. The Rangers win. The Astros
3: and
2: win.
3: They face the Angels for three. The Astros get the lowly Giants for three.
2: I mean, everything we're talking about in terms of getting yourself back into it, if those two teams run away with it, then it doesn't really matter what you do. I mean, you're 4 and 4.5 games back of those two teams, so... Yeah, it's not just what you do. You're going to need some help as well.
0: Here's the second thing you need to know.
2: Meanwhile, Seahawks were at practice yesterday. Great news a few minutes ago that Nick Emanuori has been activated, which means he should be out at practice tomorrow when they're out there. Great news. I mean, he is, as we know, as important to the success of this defense as virtually anyone. We saw in that first episode of Hard Knocks just how important he was to Mike McDonald. And, I mean, how great that from... a week ago, seeing him in a boot and on that scooter to now being able to go out and practice, what an incredible recovery. It's
3: great and kind of to pay off that conversation, what did Nick ask him? Like, what do you want me to do? You want me to, I don't want to be out here on crutches. I don't want to be on the stroller.
2: Right. He didn't want anyone to panic.
3: And what did Mike say to him? How do you think I'm going to answer this?
2: He had no idea.
3: I don't know. I'm going to answer very simply. We're going to do what's best for you. And what's best for you is to get right, and it's not taking a young man, not surprising, he's in the peak shape of his life. He's come off of that surgery, probably whatever, remove a bone spur, whatever it was through that surgery, and I feel great. Let's go. I'm bouncy. I'm ready to go. And you know what? He's going to get yelled at him here this week. Fresh legs! Someone got some fresh legs! You got some fresh legs.
2: I hope Mike doesn't make fun of him for faking it like he did after the Super Bowl.
3: No.
2: I hope we don't get
3: this
2: that.
3: One requires
2: They also brought in Terrion Arnold as a possible extra corner. He's dealing with some legal issues.
4: Well, we're going to do our due diligence, and there's a lot of people in Terrion's corner that that we respect on in terms of the type of guy he is. So we're going to work through all that, and I think I trust our people to make the best decision for us, and we also think this is a great place to come work, too, and that people can be the best version of themselves if given the opportunity. So... kind of works both
2: ways. Pretty cool that Mike does these interviews and scrums, Brock, during daycare. I'm always impressed.
3: Yeah, well, who are all these? Your kids are killing me.
2: Maura told me earlier, it's just that they do it near where the autograph seekers are and stuff, right. So you get some little kids over there. But I got accused of complaining about it. I wasn't complaining. I'm just, you know.
3: Observing. Ian, that was before your time. We actually hung up on a caller, and I think Salk told him, I'm sorry, your kid's just killing me.
2: Your kid was killing me. Trying to do a radio show, and this kid's screaming in the background. Like, there's a time and a place for that, but it's not on the radio.
3: And here's the thing. Here's the thing believes that I'm the one that hates more than just one kid.
2: Yeah, not just one, many kids.
0: Here's the third thing you need to know.
2: All right, what's everybody doing tonight? There it is.
3: Can it be as good? Can the sequel be as good?
2: Well, it's not a sequel. It's just the second episode.
3: Episode number two be as good?
2: Yeah. Why wouldn't it be? It's a whole series.
3: Is there enough clay to mold over the last week? Been enough stories? Been enough juice? Been enough going on?
2: They don't need a good story to turn it into a good story.
3: It helps.
2: No, not really.
3: Oh, it helps.
2: No, it doesn't. That's what's always so great about the Hard Knocks is they're just so good at going deep into it. And, yeah, I'm not worried about that at all.
3: I'm not. Gosh, wait, stop it. Just because I'm asking a question doesn't mean I'm worried.
2: It's a bad question.
3: Jeez.
2: That's a bad question.
3: Doesn't mean it's a negative when you just ask a question, Saul.
2: It's a clown question.
3: That's chapter 22 going to be written.
2: Kind of a clown question, bro. Here's the director, Pat Harris, of Hard Knocks.
5: We see two bald eagles swoop down, and they're, like, fighting with one another. And we're all, like, as East Coasters, we really don't see bald eagles. So I think we knew it was going to be incredible. We knew the eagles was a big thing we wanted to cover. So the fact that, you know, our drone was able to basically replicate flying like a bird was pretty incredible.
6: You had my daughter fooled. My 11-year-old was like, did they put a camera on a bird? I was like, I don't think so. I think that was just a drone.
5: We did. The idea of can we put a camera on a bird was discussed and quickly shot down. I'm like, I don't think we can do that.
2: Greg in Eatonville, by the way, texting in to say, to this day, I still say your kid is killing me. As you should. As you should. That's everything you need to know. Quarter past every hour here in the Brock and Salk Show. Great news on Nicki Minaj. That is really, really awesome. Psyched to hear that. We're going to finish.
3: You know what else that tells me, by the way?
2: Yeah.
3: That tells me he attacked. That was the other part of that conversation that Mike had with him. Like, you have a choice here to attack this. You know, through what you put in your body, your rest, your recovery, how you attack the treatment. Some of it's going to hurt in the rehab. And that tells me to get activated this early in the process. The dude attacked it, much like he did many of the games a season ago.
2: Answer the questions, Eric, in 20 minutes. So we need questions. There are a couple that came in early that are very good. So the quality is high, but now it's, you know, there's some quantity element here. So 866-979-3776. Excuse me. Text us any question on any subject, whatever you want to know, whatever you think we might be able to help you with, whatever you think we could answer, or maybe even something we can't. We'll try. 866-979-3776. We will answer your questions after a brief look back at the final regular season game of 2025. It actually bled into 2026, but it's the one where the Seahawks clinched that first round bye. I think you'll like it. Coming up next on Brock and Salk.
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15: Okay, so I'm meteorologist Matt Bray. More areas of smoke today with sunshine and temperatures in the mid to upper 80s around Spokane and Coeur d'Alene. Start to see some changes tomorrow. We'll wake up with more smoky weather, but then be on the lookout for some isolated thunderstorms Wednesday evening.
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2: All right, answer the question, Jerk, here in 15 minutes. There's some good stuff. Please, you can keep sending it in if you've got questions. 866-979-3776. Any question on any subject? Yes, Brock?
3: Salky.
2: Yes.
3: That thing you teased earlier in the show about that text?
2: Yeah.
3: This thing's going crazy.
2: Of course it is.
3: Oh, it's going to be fun.
2: Yeah.
3: Well, if this all comes together, if the plan comes together, we're going to have some good fodder for this very radio show tomorrow.
2: Can't wait.
3: I will tell you that.
2: That'll be on the show.
3: Wait till you watch that little video I just sent you. Holy smokes.
2: Just the name of the person who you sent it from is already fascinating. So we'll see where all of that goes. Yes, that'll be, I can't give away anymore, but Brock has gotten himself embroiled in a weird celebrity deal. So.
3: Yeah, and as longtime listeners of the show know, I've got deep connections with comedians. There's just something about me and comedians that You know, it's been that way from the very beginning of the Brock and Salk show. So, yeah, you'll if this all comes together, folks, it'll be
2: a good
3: fun.
2: One. It'll be a good one. All right, Brock, every day we've been going through each game from last year's Seahawks season. It started because I couldn't really remember what happened in any of them. And it has been just an incredible experience for me anyway, just going through, watching the highlights, looking at the box scores, re-listening to some of our conversation with Mike from the next day, and trying to learn along the way. This today, we're nearly done. We've got today the final game of the regular season.
3: If I remember right,
2: week 18.
3: You mapped this out. So the Super Bowl would be
2: Friday.
3: Yeah. Before the first preview.
2: That's right.
3: Such, not only are you a graph czar,
2: I can do math. I can look at a calendar. Uh-huh. It's really remarkable, my ability to like look at a calendar. But week 18, Seahawks go to San Francisco with an opportunity to clinch the first round bye, and they win 13-3 to finish the year 14-3. It was an interesting game. Obviously, it wasn't a blowout like the one we're going to go over tomorrow. But watching the highlights of it, what they really did was just dominate defensively. It looked like there were 12 or 13 defenders on the field at all times. It was pretty crazy watching. There were so many of those plays where the Niners just had absolutely nowhere to go. And this was probably the play that epitomized it as much as any other.
0: Purdy in the backfield. Play fake, looks, dumps it off near side, reading it perfectly, getting up there is Eamon Ward to make the tackle, a quick throw into the left side flat, a loss of 6 yards. I'm still trying to see, I think it was it Sanjus, the tight end?
3: Oh, yeah.
0: No, it was Kittle.
4: George Kittle.
0: It was Kittle. And I mean, a great play by Eamon Ward.
2: The reason I give you that play, Brock, I could have found a few others that were very similar. There were sacks and there was a bunch of stuff. But that play was like, you see them throw those little screens and dumps into the flat to guys like Kittle. Mm-hmm. And how often do they turn around and you're like, oh no, there's 18 yards of free space before anyone's going to touch him. And instead, it wasn't even like, oh, okay, well, he's going to pick up 3 or 4 yards. It was Eamon Ward's on top of him as soon as he catches the ball. And it just felt like that was every single defensive play of this game. Again, they only allowed 3 points. They win 13-3, but they also missed a couple of field. Like they could have, it could have been an even bigger deficit. They allowed a total of 120 passing yards. They allowed just 53 yards on the ground. They sacked him 3 times, including this one from Chenna.
0: McCaffrey empties to the left side. Purdy sets up, has time, looks, steps up in the pocket, gets tripped up, goes down. Another sack. Chenna Nwosu, his 7th on the season.
2: And in addition to everything they did defensively, they complemented it, not with an explosive offensive game, but with a pretty solid running attack.
0: Charbonnet in the backfield on 3rd down and 2. Darnold under center. Long count, turns, hands to Sharps. Finds some running room, bounces it outside left. Here he comes, 20, 15, cuts back inside, 10, 5, touchdown, Seahawks! Zach Charbonnet from 27 out, his 12th rushing touchdown of the season, and now he's climbing the ranks along with somebody named Beast Mode for double-digit rushing touchdowns in a season. Blocked perfectly, and Sharps bounces it left for the 6.
3: Yeah, once again, the final score not indicative of the next level beatdown. Just looking at some of these stats again, refreshing my mind. So San Fran ran 42 plays.
2: Mm-hmm.
3: That defense only had to play 42 plays. The week before, an opponent kneeled down at the end of the game. Coming off of that Rams defensive humiliation, there was a big old slice of humble pie. They put up almost 600 yards of offense. The 2 games responding to that, they came out and just, you don't do that in the NFL.
2: You don't just lay the boom like that.
3: You don't do that in the NFL and have opponent kneel down. On top of that, the old Pete Carroll number of the number of rushes plus completions, right? It was 59-38. And that was only because of a bunch of those little checkdowns. There were 39 rushing attempts. You dictated. You hit the bully. you punch them right in the face. Mm-hmm. And they really did not have any response.
2: Yeah, I mean, you could probably make a case that they beat them up so physically and so badly in this game that it won them the game against them 2 weeks later.
3: Well, gave you the bye, which they desperately needed with mm-hmm. how injured their team was with Fred Warner yep. and others and McCaffrey on absolute fumes at that point, right? They needed that bye much more than you did. I mean, you were fairly healthy.
2: Yep.
3: But then
2: also just what you do to them physically and just kind of putting them in a bind where they were going to need to do something beyond what they were capable of, whereas you knew that you could just play your game. The defense really was the story, as we said. We asked Mike the next day, well, this is a Saturday game, so we asked him on Monday how his defense was able to play so physically.
4: Well, I think that paints a great picture about who we have on our team and how our coaches are coaching it. It's we want to be a physical, violent defense, but you have to do it within the rules. And so I'm really proud of the way our guys have played. How many like, you know, knock on wood, but the penalties that we've had, I felt like have been, for the most part, cost of doing business penalties that are right on the line, but it's not like unsportsmanlike or anything like that. It's just the guys are playing really hard. I mean, I'm having a hard time thinking of penalties that were like, man, you know, that was a really selfish penalty that paints a great picture for our guys. And there's a lot of plays on tape last game where guys are running out of the stack, guys are taking great angles, shooting their shot, and there's really nowhere for the runner to go. I'm really proud of the effort you have to be able to make that decision. That's a hard decision to make to do it every down.
3: You see some comments from Luke Kuechly. I saw them this morning. So, won the Hall of Fame. He's going to be Netflix's color analyst. Really bright guy. And he said he knew he was done. Like, he knew he was done. Because he had kind of a shorter career. Certainly compared to Bobby Wagner, the linebacker of his era. I mean, Bobby still wants to play. Kuechly said, I knew I was done when I had to think about hitting somebody and finishing somebody. Like, when I didn't just want to stick my face in the fan. You know, early in my career, Boston College, hair on fire, I didn't even think about it. I'm going to go knock this guy out. But I knew I was done when I didn't really want to go knock that guy out. I wanted to preserve, right? I wanted to make the tackle. I wanted to survive. And I think what you hear from Mike there, at that peak football they were playing that game and into the next game, it was San Francisco that was trying to just survive. Mm-hmm. And it was Seattle that was just thriving.
2: Yeah,
3: Christian McCaffrey had 8 carries for 23 yards. The run game coordinator, Brian Fleury, still has scar tissue about those games.
2: Yeah, they dictated. Isn't that your word? They just
3: absolutely
2: dictated the entire game. Like, yeah, you're not going to be able to do anything, so we are going to dictate how we want to play this game, and we're going to be in your backfield, and there's always going to be 2 or 3 guys wherever you are. I mean, honestly, watching the highlights defensively, it looked like they knew the plays. It was unbelievable. They just were everywhere that the Niners wanted to be.
3: So
2: it is also, Brock, when we first heard of the dark side. I can't believe it took that long, but it was after that game that we asked Mike McDonald who came up with the idea for the dark side defense.
4: Yeah, you might have to do some digging on where that started. I'm not exactly sure, but I'm pretty sure it started with, I'm pretty fairly certain it started with the players. I know it didn't come from me, so. Do you like it? I love it. Whatever, guys. Yeah, it's great. You just like that they came up with it. Yeah, I mean, if you leave the creativity to me, we're in trouble. That and, like, song playlists. If you put me in charge of, like, music, like, creativity.
2: Yeah.
4: Not good.
3: Wasn't it Leonard and Ernest, kind of?
2: Huh?
3: I think it was Leonard and Ernest that were kind of the...
2: It seems like they may have had the uh-huh. most to do with that. Yeah.
3: Yeah.
2: So,
3: yeah, I would say one last thing, too.
2: Well, I should tell you one other thing about this game.
3: Sure. Okay.
2: And about the interview the next day. Do you know what happened the next day?
3: On Monday.
2: Saturday. That was the final game of the season.
3: Uh-huh.
2: That's when we asked Mike, why should John Schneider be executive of the year?
4: Give me the number one reason why. Man.
3: Oh, boy. We're not doing this, are we?
5: You said you weren't going to play it.
2: I know, but I lied.
3: It was intense. Are you still playing it?
4: It's still going. Conviction. His conviction in his decision in his vision.
3: You then were trying to set him up for another 17 seconds.
2: I know.
3: Pause.
2: The conviction in. Littering and. Yeah. Anyway, that also happened the next day. I'm sorry to play that, but I just thought it was important. So, yeah. How fun is this, man, going through these games and all of these wins? And both running backs were really good in that game. Both Charbonnet and Ken Walker had great games. And when that happens, this team is real tough to beat. And maybe that's why I would kind of go back to where we started this thing at 7 a.m. this morning, Brock, with the charts that I put together on Excel last night of, hey, this offense and this running game got really good by the end of the year. And that trend line went from under 100 yards a game to over 150. And those yards per carry went from 3.5 to nearly 5. And if that continues into this year, if the development of that offensive line continues, Brock, on a semi-linear basis, you're going to really get after teams in a way that they weren't even able to do until late into last season.
3: Like in the pit?
2: In the pit where it all goes down.
3: Yes. Yeah, 39 for 180 in that game. 39 for 180, albeit that no Bosa, right? No Warner, no Dre Greenlaw, who's returned to San Fran. It's going to be, their rallying cry is they were so beat up and so broken. But you devastated them and you took advantage of that. And if you remember as well, Salk, there was a meme that came out of that game. And the meme was an old crash out from the general manager, John Lynch.
2: Oh, yeah.
3: Yeah, up in the booth on a 3rd and 15.
2: Was that from that game?
3: That game.
2: Oh, wow. That was a pretty good crash out.
3: He's watching that game, and he knows that every underlying measurable, they don't have. They're getting just beat. But they're still kind of in it at that point. And then a 3rd and 15 bunch toss crack. Once again, super successful for the third time or fourth time. A 3rd and 15 run gets you a first down, and poor John knew it. He just crashed out up there. Just kind of knew it.
2: Pretty good. Yeah. All right. Well, thank you to everybody who recognized the Super Troopers reference and finished the line, like you in the 815. 425 says the new Super Troopers movie is actually good, which that would be awesome. The second one was not great.
5: Not really, no.
2: It was okay. Like, there were a couple of funny moments, but it was not certainly legendary like the first one. But if the third one is going to be good, like, it's not like you're going to have ask me twice to go see it. You think Charbonnet, by the way, just a last question, because he had a good game there again. Do you think Charbonnet ends up also coming off PUP before the season begins? Or do you think he misses the first four games?
3: Well, he hasn't even torn his ACL at this point in our journey.
2: I know. It's not till next game, right?
3: 2 weeks later, right? They have a bye week, and then it was the playoff game. So we're talking January.
2: I know.
3: And what month are we in? August?
2: Yep.
3: Early January to kind of mid-early August.
2: Yeah, but to September 1st. Like, do you think he can come off PUP to...
3: Well, to come off PUP would be 7 months, within 7.5 months of an ACL. That feels a little rich.
2: I know. It feels really hard to imagine. And yet some of the talk has been that it might be a possibility. So great news on Eamon Worry today. Be waiting to see whether or not Charbonnet is able to follow that up. And right now, Brock, we'll answer your questions.
33: This is Brock and Socks. Answer the question, jerk.
6: Keep asking questions. Come on, I'll answer them. Come on, I'm here. I'm going to answer your questions, dang it.
11: Answer my question! The question, jerk!
33: Well, don't just stand there. Answer the question, jerk!
2: All right, I have my eye on this question for a little while now. I've got this one circled.
3: Okay, let me answer your question real quickly, though. I didn't do a good job of it.
2: Thank you.
3: When you posed it, I'm with Nemhauser. I think he's off PUP, but I don't think he plays for maybe the first couple weeks.
2: Okay. But that means that he could play by week two or three, otherwise you just put him on PUP.
3: That's right.
2: Cool. That'd be great. All right, answer the question, jerks. Where do you stand on parking in the grocery pickup designated spots if you don't have an order to pick up but are just running into the store for a couple of items? So this is I've thought a lot about this question. Has this come up for you also?
3: I've thought about it.
2: So there's two stores I go to somewhat frequently that both have these spaces. Mm-hmm. The QFC in Wallingford on 45th and the Whole Foods off Roosevelt at 64th. And both of them have those spaces. At the Whole Foods, I've actually seen people come out with stuff and bring it to people. I've never seen it from the degenerates who work at that QFC. So at the QFC, I have zero guilt whatsoever because I've never seen anyone use it for that purpose. I just park there, and whether I'm getting a few quick items or if I'm going to be in there an hour and a half, I don't even think twice. Like, I'm parking there. You're not using it for that
5: anymore. Oh, my gosh. If those spots are designated, I'll never... I'm such a rule follower.
2: Yeah, whatever. They're not using it that way. I've never seen it being used that way. Now, at Whole Foods, they are using it that way sometimes. But I feel entitled to it. So
5: well, Whole Foods, you can't go anywhere without getting bumped into by all the people that are shopping for delivery.
2: That's true. It's obnoxious. There's so many of them. You're right about that. And they're rude, a lot of
3: them. How much extra walk is it? Suck it up.
2: No. So in both of those cases, Brock, it means going to a different parking lot.
3: A different parking lot?
2: Yes. Both the Whole Foods I go to and the QFC have two different parking lots.
3: That feels like...
2: So if I can't park there, sometimes it means I now have to go to a whole nother parking lot, either across the street or downstairs in the garage.
3: Oh.
2: So yeah, I'm parking there, whatever. Okay. I don't care.
3: Compare and contrast the workers at the QFC on 45th to the Clealum Safeway.
2: Well...
3: I think about that every time.
2: I do too.
3: Just like Katie, just a couple weekends ago, I think about that poor woman who nearly severed her arm off cutting your bologna every time.
4: Yeah. Oh my gosh.
2: The poor woman. Brock and I went to get a sandwich there at the Safeway in Clay Elm. And when I tell you it took 45 minutes, I'm not exaggerating.
3: Well, then the ambulance came. The poor woman nearly cut her finger off.
2: Literally, I was like, oh, could I get a roast beef?

0: game. The poor woman nearly cut her finger off.
1: Literally, I was like, oh, could I get a roast beef sandwich? 45 minutes later, we walked out of that Safeway. It was remarkable.
0: It's since been redone. It actually is really nice.
1: Is it?
0: Yeah.
1: You think that woman's still working there?
0: No.
1: I don't either.
0: No, workers' comp, so disability.
1: Jerks, who is your favorite female athlete of all time?
0: Molly Hills.
1: That's a good answer.
0: Good answer.
1: Any thoughts?
2: I mean, Sue Bird comes to mind here.
1: Well, who's your favorite?
2: Yeah, I'm saying that's who comes to mind.
1: Oh, okay. So she's your favorite?
2: She's one of them. God, no one else is saying anything. I'm trying to.
0: I said Molly Hills.
1: When I was a kid, Katarina Vitt was my favorite.
2: You might want to explain that that's your wife. I'm not sure everybody.
0: Katarina.
1: When I was a kid, it was Katarina Vitt.
0: You know,
1: later, I would say.
0: Crush on her?
1: Me.
0: Mike Holmgren.
1: Yeah. Yes. Absolutely. Later, though, I would say perhaps the most impressive thing I ever saw a female athlete do for a long, long time is Carrie Strug. Carrie Strug landing that vault is one of the most amazing things I've ever seen in sports to this day.
0: Incredible.
1: Unbelievable, incredible thing that she did.
0: Mm-hmm.
1: So she'd probably be up there on my list of favorite all-time female athletes.
3: Yeah. Alana Marr is a rugby player. She's an absolute monster. She's big on social media, huge for growing the game. Big fan of Alana Marr.
2: Yeah, she has a huge following. Chloe Kim's a good one, too. Snowboarder.
1: Yeah.
0: Boy, the WNBA sure done a great job with Caitlin.
1: Yeah. Caitlin Clark should be the answer to that
0: Goodness
1: question.
0: Goodness gracious.
1: Yeah.
0: That league is...
1: I don't know. I like me some Alex Carpenter, too, with the local Seattle Torrent. So I have a lot of answers. But I think I'll go with Carrie Strug.
0: Okay.
1: What a badass. Brock, will you be on the new
0: map? I saw her in person, by the way.
1: Carrie Strug?
0: Yeah.
1: What is she? Was she like 3 feet tall?
0: Bro, it is insane. So, same with the other Simone Biles. Saw her at the Houston airport with her fiance now. Right? I think they're
1: both bigger than Mary Lou Retton.
0: It's like
1: Dominique Moceanu.
2: I mean, it's kind of a requirement.
1: Right.
0: It is.
1: Miller was tall, right? Tall and lanky.
2: Very few.
1: Yeah.
0: Very few.
1: Brock, will you be on the new Madden? Val wants to
0: know. Is water wet?
1: All right.
0: It's Pope Catholic. It's like a duck swimming.
1: Is water wet? I think that's a question.
0: Yes. Right. Is every day end in a Y?
1: Jerks, yes. Is putting a camera on a bald eagle similar to Bill Murray wanting to staple antlers to the head of a mouse? Yes, very similar. That's great. That's good. That's good. Good pull right there. Scrooge. Brock, this one's got to be for you. You can pick only one for the rest of your life, running or lifting. Which wins?
0: Lifting. Yeah,
1: I knew that would be the case. That was an obvious one.
0: Question.
1: Yeah, that was easy.
0: You got to keep your bone density up. You got to keep your muscle up. So right. I think at 20, what age is it? There's a term for this.
1: Osteoporosis.
0: 30, you lose 1% of your muscle every year, or age 50. My age.
1: Yeah, I'm not there yet. 1%
0: of your muscle every year.
1: Yeah, I'm still gaining muscle. Jerks, we got house cleaners that come every other week. On the days when the cleaners come, we typically do take out for dinner. Or we typically do takeout for dinner, to keep the kitchen clean for at least 24 hours. Do you guys have a similar policy in your homes, or is this odd?
0: Not a similar policy, but that makes a lot of sense. It's not like in writing, but I hate nothing more than, the cleaners come, and then all of a sudden, like, really? Really, Macy? Especially when she's home. Really? You're just going to leave macaroni and cheese dust on the burner? Like, can you not?
1: Or like you're gonna cook like fish with oil or something day?
0: Uh-huh. Yeah. Really?
1: Yeah.
0: Yeah.
2: I have no house and no cleaner. I rent and I'm the cleaner.
3: Same. The landscapers just cut our internet cord, though, so we're dealing with that right now.
0: Are you a good cleaner, Maura? Do you enjoy that?
2: No, I don't enjoy it, but I'm not messy.
0: Yeah.
1: Wow, I got a text from my mother-in-law.
0: What?
1: Yeah. Wilma Rudolph. She's weighing in on her favorite female athlete, Wilma Rudolph. Look her up. Olympic athlete.
0: Yes.
1: Track star.
0: Yes.
1: Overcame polio as a child.
2: That's what I was trying to think of more. Because I used to watch more track growing up.
1: I like that.
2: Oh, wow.
1: That's awesome. Good answer.
0: Flojo still has the 100-meter world record.
1: Yeah.
0: From like the 80s.
1: I'll tell you who's not my favorite is Uta Pippig. She's the one who pooped herself during the Boston Marathon.
2: Okay, well, you don't need to keep reminding
0: everyone. Who's the one that tripped?
1: Oh, I forget. That was crazy.
0: Oh, couldn't stand her.
1: And there's the other person who cheated in the marathon and kind of got on the tee. We're having our poor house cleaner, who I like a lot, similar to every other week,

0: she was in a car accident, so she couldn't come the last time, which understandable. But do we keep paying her in between? Like, what's the etiquette on that? If she can't come for a couple of times.
1: Uh-huh.
0: I mean, I feel bad. She don't know. It's not like she can get workman's comp during that time.
1: Right.
0: Like, do we pay her? Would you pay her?
2: I think you can give a gift.
0: A gift?
2: I don't know if it's a full boat of cleaning, but if she needs some help or some meals or some groceries, yeah, you pull into the where you're not supposed to. Get her some groceries. Bet she'd help.
0: That's what I'm going to do. We're going to get her some groceries. Okay.
2: Uh-huh.
0: I don't know what she wants for groceries, though.
2: But give her a gift card.
0: That's a nice idea.
2: That's the way to do
0: it. Candlesticks make a nice gift. Sorry. We're on a holding spree here, I guess, today. All right. Well, we're going to get out of here. Brock's got a cockamamie scheme for a guest tomorrow. We'll see if it works out.
2: Brock has something going on off.
0: That's true. We may have a good story for you guys. On. Plus, I'm going to guess a little bit of Mariner reaction. And we'll talk more about Nicky Minwari tomorrow and what it means that he's been activated. We're also working on kind of an interesting guest for Thursday. Might shock some people. Right?
2: Shock Jock Radio.
0: Shock Jock Radio, right here.
2: I'm Brock and Jock.
0: All right. I don't know if it's... Oh, man.
2: What?
0: What? Huh?
2: Wait till you watch this video.
0: Wait a minute.
2: This is ridiculous.
0: Oh, hold on. I gotta edit something. That was not from my mother-in-law. That was from my mom.
3: What?
0: I read it wrong.
2: Oh, my God.
0: I thought it said Manon cell, but it said mom cell. So I mixed that.
2: Oh, my God.
0: That was from my mom. Yeah, I do need glasses. That's absolutely the issue.
2: Jane, that makes
0: a lot more sense, because I don't think my mother-in-law ever listens to the show. My mom listens every day.
2: Jane, I'm sorry.
0: Thank you, Mom.
2: I'm sorry.
0: And I am sorry. She's going to kill me. Anyway, Wilma Rudolph, we'll see you guys tomorrow morning at 6 a.m. See everybody.
2: Barn.

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10: 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Still to come. Rams cornerback, Trent McDuffie. Writer and actor, Brendan Hunt. 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And now, it's Rich Eisen.
13: Hour two of the Rich Eisen Show is on the air. Albert Breer in hour one joined us from Minnesota Vikings camp. Lots to talk about from there, as we will in just a split second. It's Overreaction Monday on a Tuesday. We're about to play that before Trent McDuffie joins us. And for the first time, we have an actual Los Angeles Ram to play our other game that we've been playing. It's not really a game.
14: It's not a game.
13: We're talking about practice when it comes to Aaron Donald, and he's been doing some of that, it seems, on his own, and also with some couple of his teammates, Braden Fisk and also Josiah Stewart. We've seen it.
14: It's more of an inquiry.
13: Is he back yet? Has been something that we've been talking about for some time, but we haven't done it with an actual Rams teammate of Myles Garrett's or potentially soon to be Aaron Donald. And Trent McDuffie
14: coming on.
13: He's got some rings.
14: Imagine,
13: you know what I mean?
14: Imagine if he
13: from Kansas City
14: shows up during the interview.
13: What if he does?
14: Ooh.
13: That'd be great.
14: Oh, come on.
13: So Trent McDuffie in about 18 minutes time. And then Brendan Hunt, who plays Coach Beard from Ted Lasso, he returns. So nice. I think he came in last time when it was season two promoting. It's now season four now. We'll get to Overreaction Monday on a second, on a Tuesday. The story that Adam Schefter broke in hour number one of this Tuesday show is that the Vikings have named Kyler Murray their starting quarterback. Now, there was no press conference, or there has yet to be one from as of this moment, hour two of this Tuesday program, the middle of August, before the Vikings play even a preseason game. And so I hit up Adam during a commercial break. I'm like, did they tell Kyler? Like, what do you know, and what are you up for reporting? And he texted me back. They told the team. It's official. Quarterback competition is over. So a few first blush thoughts now that I've had about 20 minutes to take it all in. Firstly, I'm surprised it's done before the preseason games. Now, I know the way this is going to go. It's going to be like J.J. McCarthy, so terrible that it's so obvious they're just going to go ahead and do it now based on how poorly J.J. McCarthy's handled everything. Because everything seems to be thrown in this young man's lap. And I would push back on that, again, even though I'm not there and fully, as you know, accounting for my bias when it comes to him. Because of our alma mater, our mutual institution of higher learning. I think they did this because of two things. One, it helps the team to just get ready. We're not splitting reps anymore. It's go time. It's preseason football now. And it's as many reps as Kyler Murray can get now. It's to the benefit to this team. And the other thing as well is that I was saying this before. I said this when Murray signed. Well, unfortunately for J.J. McCarthy, that's the end of that. Because Kyler Murray is a first overall selected player who is insanely inexpensive. Notice I didn't say cheap. I'm trying to be consistent around here.
15: Yeah, I understand.
13: $1.3 million. That's all it costs the Minnesota Vikings right now. 1 year deal. He's on a no tag deal as well. So he's got a free path to free agency through the 2026 season. And the Vikings are fully aware of that. They are fully aware of what happened the last time they let someone out of the building who was a veteran. They are fully aware that guy went somewhere else to win the Super Bowl. And they are, I think, determined to not let that happen again. And if this is the way they could get Kyler Murray to go to Minnesota, then so be it. Then so be it. And they want to see what Kyler Murray 2.0 can look like. Whatever was going down in Arizona, who the heck knows? There was a lot. There were coaching changes, front office change. There was a contract that was really weird that they gave to him after he, you know, scrubbed his Instagram feed at the outset of the last Super Bowl that was here in Los Angeles. So of weird. All things, Arizona. Scrubbed it clean. You know, his agent put out a statement on Kyler's stationery.
15: You still have that?
13: I do not anymore. I used to have it. I had it up all the time. And then the contract comes out with some weird iPad clause that sounds like Susie and I wrote it for our kids. We're playing too much Roblox instead of doing their homework.
15: Call of Duty, Rich.
16: Yeah.
13: I mean, my kids were Roblox.
15: They were at the time. Same for Kyler's call.
13: Oh, got it. Yeah. Weird. But that's in the past. That's over. It's over. It's over and done with. That's gone. You know, whatever happened last year for the foot injury that got caused on the snap that hit him in his face mask. It was just weird the way it ended. It was weird all around. But that's over. And the Vikings are happy to bring him in at this stage of his career and say, here's the runway. Make it a very difficult decision on us at the end of the year, please. Because, boy, what an opportunity this is for Kyler Murray. What an opportunity. That's Justin friggin' Jefferson out there. Okay? Now, I know this guy's had DeAndre Hopkins and Marvin Jr., who we're waiting to actually see the Marvin Jr. out of him that we saw at the Ohio State. Mm-hmm. But that's Justin friggin' Jefferson out there and Jordan Addison and Juwan Jennings and Jordan Mason and Aaron Jones and T.J. Hockenson, Josh Oliver, and an offensive line that went healthy, which was saying a lot about last year. It wasn't. And that's Kevin O'Connell in your helmet. And that's Josh McCown on the sideline. And that's your coaching staff. And this is your defense that's going to put you out there. Top five last year that was only minus nine in turnover differential, almost close to dead last year, because the quarterbacks threw as many interceptions, 21, as the team had to takeaways in its entirety. So just cut down on that. And Kyler, why don't you run a few things in also? Good luck, because they can win the division and go deep, and this could be his moment to revitalize his career. Because Minnesota's not a bad place to revitalize your career with Kevin O'Connell. Just ask Sam Darnold, which is how I now turn to J.J. McCarthy. This sucks. That's the way to put it. This sucks. They trade up for you. You get hurt. Sam Darnold's there. He goes somewhere else to win the Super Bowl. Now, it's your time. It's your time while he's winning the Super Bowl. And you can't stay healthy. And you can't be consistent enough when you're healthy. And you show flashes when you're healthy. And then you make a mistake by referring to yourself as nine. There's memes about you everywhere. And it's vicious. And you watch Kyler Murray come in. And whatever was going on in the classroom where they were on separate sides, right? That was weird, too.
16: Weird quote, yeah.
13: Okay, all of that, whatever was going down, and they might have put the thumb on the scale because he's $1.3 million, former first overall pick, and has a massive upside still that they want to see. But the bottom line is this. JJ, you're 23. You're 23 years of age, and you are in a spot where they are quarterback university. You are in a spot where so many other quarterbacks want to go. You've got a great coach. You might feel like you're getting a raw deal, but you got a great coach. Soak it in. Soak every piece of information in, because all you got to do is look at Baker Mayfield and Jared Goff and look at this. I mean, Geno Smith is in the midst of his 30s. He just threw three interceptions in practice today, and the Jets are ready to start him week one. Okay? There's so much runway in front of this kid. So much. It happens. Drew Brees lost his gig in San Diego. Lost it. From the Big Ten. Phillip Rivers, come on in here. Then he winds up going to New Orleans. Yada, yada, yada. He's a first ballot Hall of Famer. It's honestly, the number of times people are like, oh, Kevin O'Connell and Kyle Shanahan, that's where you want to be with Sean McVay. Yeah, you do. You do. You'd like to start for him. And it's entirely possible, you know, he might be the starter in September because Kyler gets banged up.
16: Oh, Kyler Murray has missed more than half the season, two of the last 3 years. Like, McCarthy is going to see action this
13: year. One would think. So, it sucks. But, again, I think this is coming for Penix, too, because two is only $1.3 million, and it's coming for Shador because $250 million already been put into the guy he's battling for a starter's role in Cleveland.
16: Yeah, this is just further motivation. Learning tool.
13: 23 years old, tons of runway.
16: Yeah.
13: Tons of it, including in Minnesota, including potentially even this year. But it's got to suck to sit in the locker room or in the meeting room and have it announced. I'm assuming, you know, KOC told these guys before the meeting as well. I don't know. But we'll find out, too. Kevin O'Connell, this is right before he's even said anything, if we're going to hear the for now or the he's the starter for the season. Because you take a look at Kyler Murray's first few games now as the starting quarterback of the Minnesota Vikings, and I'll tell you what, man. Off we go. Two division games. Home for Green Bay at Chicago. At Tampa. And Baker's waiting for you there. And it's a tough schedule. Just like everybody's is.
16: Yeah. I mean, you want to be 3-2 going into that bye week.
13: Yeah, because you're home for Miami and at New Orleans. I'm telling you, at New Orleans is not going to be as homecoming-like as everybody assumes
16: it is. I agree.
13: But there always is one of those teams every year.
16: Yep.
13: So Kyler's going to get at least the first five games, one would think. I mean, he's the guy for the season, and if he gets hurt, J.J.'s going to be ready. But we're not going to have Kyler look over his shoulder all the time. I'd imagine that's going to be the way O'Connell plays it. All right, you ready for it? Overreaction Monday on a Tuesday?
16: No.
13: Go ahead and hit it.
17: Hey, that was terrible.
18: That was crap. That was garbage.
19: This place sucks.
10: Overreaction
20: Mondays.
10: Monday. On a Tuesday.
13: All right, Christopher, what do you got over there?
16: Rich, we were talking about how this is the first real week of the preseason, and, you know, we all feel like an 18th game is coming, and that will probably cut down on the number of preseason games. I don't like that. I think 3 preseason games is the perfect regular season appetizer.
13: I agree. I think they might cut down on it and have joint practices. I think coaches think that they get a lot more out of joint practices, although today the Tampa Jets joint practice featured 2 fights and 3 interceptions of Geno Smith and an ambulance coming out for Quantez Stiggers. Apparently, let's hope everything's all right with him there. But I think coaches like the
16: joint practices. A lot of the stars don't even play in the practices either.
13: No, I know that. A preseason is for the 52nd, 51st man on a roster and figuring stuff out. And how players can make teams and what have you. But I agree. 3 is good. That 4th one.
16: Yeah, 4 or 5, too many. I think 2's too few. I'm 3 is the sweet spot. Let's not change that, even if we do add an 18th, 19th, 20th game, 10 to 15 years down the road.
13: I'm with you. That's 3, not an overreaction.
14: It's the magic number, as De La Soul one.
16: Yeah. 3
13: is
16: the magic number.
14: A couple people said that.
13: Oh, is that right?
14: Yeah.
13: You picked that up at the after party?
14: Listen.
21: In the hotel lobby?
13: What else?
16: All right. Here's the thing. New stadiums are usually awesome, right?
14: Usually.
16: We got a new stadium here in Los Angeles.
13: Boy. Careful.
16: It's one of the greatest things we've ever seen, right? You see the renderings of what they wanted, what's happening in Nashville right now.
13: Beautiful.
16: Vegas is awesome.
21: Beautiful.
16: Kansas City, the renderings of what they might do there. Incredible.
13: Yes.
21: Yep.
16: And I love Bills Mafia, okay? I love the fans. I love going to Buffalo.
14: Okay. Table.
16: I don't believe he loves Bills there. Mafia. I love everything about it.
14: That'd be like me saying I love the Eagles.
13: Yes.
21: Wings.
16: Okay, love Buffalo Wings. Here's the deal, though. This new stadium seems like a miss. Stadium snafu. We got the alt jerseys. They look like a Diet Pepsi can.
13: Oh,
16: this is a bad omen for the Bills in 2026.
13: Ooh, that's not true.
16: All this stuff happening.
13: That's absurd. That's not true.
16: We got Josh Allen distracted by fatherhood.
13: That's not
16: like,
13: going
16: come on.
13: What do you mean distracted by fatherhood?
14: Babies keep you up at night.
16: Remember how you were the first year of your kids' life?
13: I'm a better human for being
16: not, not saying you're not a better human.
13: Yeah, but I think I'm a better professional because I'm a better human.
16: Performance usually lacks in other areas when you're taking care of someone in the first year of their life.
14: I know of, so I can't.
21: Tell us about it. It goes.
13: Yeah, I don't think
16: got bad juju for Buffalo.
13: I don't think Josh has the resources to maybe take some of that off his plate a little bit.
14: Like a night nurse?
16: I'm just saying.
13: Break.
16: Diet Pepsi jerseys and this.
13: No, listen. The
16: obstructed seats.
13: The obstructed seats photographs are
16: lack
13: disturbing.
16: Of food options.
13: This what would infuriate me. You know what would infuriate? Obviously, the obstructed view by walls are like.
14: That middle
13: you want to say, like, I don't know if the architect, was the architect a Patriot fan? I don't know.
16: I don't know. That's
13: the one that would infuriate me the most.
14: Middle one?
13: Is the middle one.
14: I agree.
13: Where somebody decided to say, let's have people walk up a staircase. In front of you. And you know how many people are just going to stop and look for their seats
16: there.
13: And look for their friends and stand right in front of you?
14: That's
13: oh, my God. Fights. And then you have to see some of the field through a glass.
14: Glass, that's rough.
13: Or through plexiglass. Or you know, a ball could be spotted and you have to move your head because the railing's in the way? Like, how does that happen?
16: 20 degrees and that's iced over or something?
13: But to say it's a bad omen for the team.
16: Bad omen.
13: Is absurd.
16: I don't know.
13: It may be wishful thinking from a Patriot fan over there.
16: Same.
13: Get out of here. It doesn't matter how many
16: obstructed. It would make me pause.
13: You know what's not obstructed is Josh Allen heading to the end zone.
19: Yeah, that's
13: right. He's futurely, well, hold on a minute. He's futurely obstructed and goes through the obstruction. He's the obstruction.
19: Oh, yeah, that's not going to stop him from getting
13: that's
19: busy.
13: That's absurd.
21: He's got to do it in the postseason.
13: That's crazy talk.
19: The Pats fan loves Bill's Mafia. Did you hear this? I ain't buying it.
13: Well, he said that.
16: Man, I went to a game.
13: He said that, so it's like, don't hurt me in the comments.
16: Yeah.
13: All right.
19: But they see kind. They see through
13: that's
19: you.
13: With all due respect, so you can say something.
19: You.
13: Yes, disrespectful. They see through you in the same way some people need to see through something to get to the field.
21: Rich.
16: I love Josh Allen.
19: What if those seats are?
13: Hopefully they can fix that.
19: What if they, like, block those seats up? Like, we see a picture, right?
16: Take them out.
19: Get rid of them. That's what I'm saying. Maybe they will block those off so people won't sit there.
13: I don't think that's...
19: That's just my hope.
13: I don't know. I don't know what the answer is, but hopefully some smart people can figure it out. What else, Chris? What do you got over there?
16: Here's the thing. We're looking at who's going to be contenders, pretenders. I know this, though. One team is the champs, and we still don't talk about them. Once again, the Seahawks are flying under the radar as NFC contenders.
13: That's true.
19: Well, then
16: have we talked about them at all in the last 2 weeks?
13: They're NFC contenders. They are.
16: But they're flying under the radar.
13: Which I'm sure they're very happy about.
16: Yeah. Why? Why don't we talk about Seattle?
19: Can I ask you a question?
13: Yes.
19: Yeah, I mean, we got microphones. Why don't we talk? We could solve this situation.
16: We don't have any segments about the Seahawks.
13: We had Cooper Kupp on a month ago. They're welcome anytime. I love having them on.
19: You
13: love the 12s.
19: You love the GM. You love the coach.
13: You know I love the GM, and you know I love the coach.
19: And they're on Hard Knocks, so how are they flying under the radar?
21: They were a quiet winning Super Bowl team. I'm with Brock.
13: The reason why they're flying under the radar is we're, like, again, we don't have a segment of is he back yet for just because.
16: Right.
19: We don't.
13: You know?
19: I mean, come on. We don't have sound bites from their GM.
13: I mean, who joined their team? Is anybody of Myles Garrett's status join their team? No. But the bottom line is they still have a team that beat the crap out of everybody in front of them.
16: Everyone.
21: They were really good.
13: You know? Yeah. I don't even know what you're... Yeah, so they are flying under the radar. But
16: they're flying under the radar.
13: Not as NFC contenders as the possibility to repeat. It's tough to do. But they've got the team to do it. And they're going to be 1-0 after the first Wednesday of the season, which is, again, why he's so upset about it.
16: I don't think that's true.
13: Okay, what else?
16: Rich, I'm not sure you noticed what went on at Dodger Stadium last night.
13: Tarek Skubal got beat up.
16: Tarek Skubal's a liability in this Dodgers rotation.
13: This guy over there.
19: Oh, my goodness.
13: No, what it proves is it's still baseball, and everybody thought this was the canary in the coal mine of what's wrong with baseball.
16: It's anointing these guys.
13: And all the Dodgers had to do was give up three prospects and pay for the rest of his year's contract, and so did the rest of Major League Baseball if they wanted Tarek Skubal to try and one-up the Dodgers, and nobody did. But it just shows you one move. I mean, he lost his first start as a Dodger, and now he's lost his first home start as a Dodger.
16: Oof.
13: And the Dodgers have now lost, what, 8 of 9? Something like that?
16: Just saying.
13: But October's a different month.
16: We'll see.
13: Is it not?
16: We'll see.
13: Yeah, the Red Sox lost again.
16: 3 in a row.
13: That's right. Cooper's home from camp, baby.
16: Can we send him back to camp still?
13: No, we cannot.
21: He's home.
13: Coop's staying at home.
21: He's home.
13: And the Red Sox have lost 3 in a row. Yankees are 2 up on them now in the loss column.
16: Oh, great.
13: Outstanding. 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The first edition of Is He Back Yet? 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

0: Back here on the Rich Eisen Show. Okay, let's get right to him. And very excited. Like I said, this is a first for our new segment. Hit it.
1: Is he back yet?
2: Where is A-A-Ron right now?
0: Okay, not, this man has got his own Pro Bowl resume of and first team All-Pro resume of his own right. But let's ask Trent McDuffie back here on the Rich Eisen Show. First time as a Ram. Good to see you, Trent. How are you?
3: Doing well. Can't complain.
0: Okay. Yeah. You want to answer the question? Is he back yet?
3: You know, not that I know of. Okay. But know that we are waiting if he is. We are waiting.
0: You know what? That's basically the only answer I expected, but I asked it anyway because it's just it's crazy. The idea, just from a fan's point of view, is just nuts that Donald and Myles Garrett could be in front of you together, Trent, right?
3: Correct? Yeah. I even try to think of it, asking Sean McVay in like the offensive perspective and talking to Stafford. I'm like, how are you guys even going to like do your blocking schemes? Like, who are you going to slide to? Who are you going to try to double team? Like, what problems does Aaron Donald and Myles Garrett have on the offense? And they're both just like, we don't even know. Like, it's going to be a problem regardless. I mean, it's a problem with Miles, obviously, but you had just another player like Aaron Donald. Yeah, like for me sitting on the back end, I mean, I'm cheesing just thinking about it.
0: Well, because it's your job to give them even one extra beat, right? That's yeah. Basically it.
3: I mean, that's kind of what I always say as a DB. Like, one, whenever we go on the field, always tell the D-line, like, hey, I'm gonna give you that extra half a second to go make a play. Or I'm going to give you that 2 seconds so you can go beat your man and go get a sack. But it's also like, for me, let's just get the ball back to Stafford. Like, we see what he did last year. We see what this offense is like this year. Like, as many times as we can just three and out or turnover and get the ball back to our offense, the better we are at going out there and succeeding. So adding anybody to this team right now is going to be just raising our standards. So it's exciting right now.
0: And you are well-versed in what it's like to get the ball back to an MVP quarterback, are you not, Trent, right?
3: 100%. I mean, as you know, Kansas City with Pat Mahomes, I mean, he was great, and we know what he could do. So being able to come over here on a team that also has the same kind of just strategy at going out there and putting points on the board, like, I'm excited.
0: What does Myles Garrett look like to you?
3: Like the defensive player of the year. Mm-hmm. I mean, he's an animal. He's a freak. Just his get off alone. He's like 3 yards in the backfield off of one step. Like everything he's shown so far in camp is everything you expect him to do. And I mean, he's just such a cool dude. Getting to know him, getting to know his work ethic and how he's just been able to come into this D-line room and just add to it. You know, like there's really no ego on this team. There's nobody here that's playing this game for themselves. It's all about team first. And he's one of those guys that goes out there and does his job at a high level, but does it in a sense that he wants to make everybody else better. He's not just out there chasing sacks, which is great.
0: What have you learned about his work ethic, Trent?
3: I mean, just his details, you know, when he comes in the building, how he prepares his body to go out on the field. And also just once he does get on the field, once that chin strap is buckled and he's ready to go with his hand in the ground, I mean, he's ready to shoot out of the cannon. So I've just loved to see like his attention to detail and just going out there each and every day whenever he gets to go on that grass and just how much he just attacks the football and is just relentless every single play.
0: And he's really never played many games of his career, which is amazing to say, with a fourth quarter lead. You have. Right. So what does that do? What can we sense about what Garrett could potentially do differently with you on the back end? And forget if Aaron's coming back, and although let me know if he's back yet during this interview. Just let me know. Yeah. But what does it do to play with a lead that we might be able to glean from you that we could potentially see something different, for the lack of a better phrase, from Garrett, Trent?
3: Yeah, I mean, you talk about playing with the lead. I mean, when you're playing from behind, it's not in the sense that you're having to do more, but every little thing matters a little bit more. Like every little technique, you got to tighten down. You got to do little things a little bit more. They're running the ball a little more. You know, when you're playing from down, the offensive mindset is let's just run the ball, let's kill the clock. So you have less opportunities to kind of go out there, especially from a DN's perspective, and make sacks or make a game-changing play. So I know coming in here, especially for him, knowing that we have a great offense. We have a great team that can be in the fourth quarter with the lead and is on the defense to go out there and pretty much win the game. I mean, I love being in that position, especially as a defensive player, and knowing that the game's kind of in our hands. Like, we get to go throw all our best plays at them. We got to go stop the pass on the back end, and knowing that we could just tell Myles Garrett, like, just go rush. You know what I mean? Just go do what you got to do. Go get in the backfield, and really, let's just end this game. I'm excited to see that come to fruition, and it's something that we talk about here and there, but I know once we get to the game time and just knowing the type of player he is, he's so smart and he's so analytical about everything that I think is really going to show up big time.
0: Trent McDuffie here on the Rich Eisen Show. Let's talk about you a little bit. Listen, it's so rare to have a Pro Bowl first team All-Pro guy also with a second team All-Pro on his resume at age 25, 4 years in the league available. Why were you available, Trent?
3: Yeah, I mean, really, I think it's just with the Chiefs and how they had to kind of situate their team. Obviously, money and all those stuff kind of come into play. But I know going into last offseason, thought I was going to go back. And my agent kind of had a few talks with them, got to the combine, and it kind of just sounded like the Chiefs were looking somewhere else, you know, to give me a trade. And biggest blessing I can have is that they were able to trade me to the LA Rams, which I'm happy about. I know I was a little frustrated when I did get traded, just not knowing what's happening, you know, not any contract details or anything, just kind of being left in the dark on that. But once I heard I was here and talking to Sean McVay and just talking to the guys around the locker room, like, it's been phenomenal. They welcomed me in with open arms, and I just truly feel like I'm back at home. You know, like, I know I grew up here, but the community, the people, like, just how much they've embraced me coming into this team and community has been special. So I know I feel good about being here. And I guess it's just kind of how the NFL rolls.
0: So did you had no inkling the Rams were on the radar screen for you at all?
3: No. Huh. I mean, honestly, I was full bore. I thought I was going to be a Chief at the end of last year. And right around that combine time, kind of heard that wasn't going to be a thing. So it was like 2 or 3 days later, it kind of word got out online. And even by then, like, it wasn't anything set in stone. So I had a lot of conversations with my agent. He was really good throughout the whole thing. I just walked me through the steps in the process. But yeah, it was kind of like went to bed one day not knowing, then woke up the next day as a Ram. So it really was a 360 turnaround in like 4 days.
0: And from your perspective, you know, you just mentioned how you've been welcomed, great red carpet rolled out for you here in Southern California. But nationally, it's almost, you know, as if few are talking about what your impact to this team will be, because we're all focused on Myles Garrett coming over, and then Aaron Donald might be coming back. And then even before all that, how did you take the conversation that Ty Simpson being drafted left Matthew Stafford high and dry by the front office that didn't add anything to help him out in the offseason? Trent, how did you handle that narrative when you were hearing that?
3: I mean, really, kind of how I've always been, especially getting drafted first round to the Chiefs. And people always this year want to talk about the expectation and what is this team going to do and how good is this team going to be? And you got all these guys, this, that, and the third. And since I've been here, even since I got traded, the conversation has always been, how do we just get this team to get better a day at a time? Because it's not like we're talking about a team that didn't make the playoffs last year. It's not like we're talking about a team that hasn't been in these high situation games. Like, last year, they were in the championship. They're a few plays away from beating that Super Bowl last year. And knowing the guys that they already have here and knowing the guys that we're adding, this team really has all the intangibles to go being great. So really, it's about the mindset and how do we make sure that we're not looking ahead? How do we not make sure that this pressure kind of gets into the locker room and all these guys kind of start playing outside of their comfort zone? Like, how do we tighten the screws? How do we come together? And really, it's honestly what Sean McVay does that is so good is just the relationships, you know, like getting to know everybody on the team, me coming in here, getting to the O-line, the receiving room, the running back room, and then coming over outside and all the defenders. But it's really just a place where you feel like you can grow, not only as a player, but as a person. And I think with that kind of atmosphere, it allows guys to play a little faster, gives them a little more confidence. And hopefully when the time does come where it gets to the playoffs and it comes to those games that really matter, the guys with the confidence go out there and just do it.
0: Yeah, and I love, again, McVay's, you know, one of the best, you know, and has a massive, massive head start on so many other coaches who want to get to Canton, Ohio one day, to be honest, to really say it.
3: Yeah.
0: And I understand what he preaches and what you're picking up and what you're putting down right here, but there is an eye in McDuffie. There wasn't a part at all in April where everyone's like, oh, yeah, they just left Stafford not getting anything, and there you are. I mean, they used a first-round pick on you, and you're not – I mean, your resume speaks for itself in just 4 years. There wasn't any part of you sitting here saying, I'm going to show everybody at all?
3: I mean, as a competitor, you always think that, you know, especially getting traded from the Chiefs. It was like, whoa, like, I thought I was one of this cornerstone pieces. Like, obviously, I'm going to feel some type of way, but I'm also a guy that isn't really driven by my own stats, like how good I'm going to do, me as a person. Like, what enables me to get up in the morning, what allows me to go out there and be at my best is knowing that I have to show up each and every play for not only the 10 other people on my team, but also I got to show up for the offense. Like, when I wake up and I see Devontae Adams in here, who's on 10, 12 years, I see Stafford in here, who's played for a long time, Myles Garrett, year 10, like these guys who are getting older but still show up day in and day out and are doing the little things the correct way. Me sitting here on my fifth year at 25, still young, still getting into my prime, I'm not going to sit here and try to say, oh, I have to go do this. Oh, I got to do this. Oh, I'm bringing this to this team. Like, I'm bringing Trent McDuffie, but Trent McDuffie also comes with buying into the team and buying into the program and making sure that I can get my collective better, because I can't be great unless my safeties are doing good, unless Jay Watt's on the other side handling his business. Because at the end of the day, this is probably the greatest team sport, and you can be an individual all you want, but you're going to need everybody to win that game. And at the end of the day, for me, what is going to be the determining factor if I'm successful or not is how many wins are in that win column.
0: How good is Stafford up close?
3: He's the best. He's the best.
0: Best.
3: I mean, you talk about technique, you talk about eye progression, you talk about somebody who can no-look you, who knows every defense. I mean, every coverage you play, he's seen, he's gone against it, he's attacked it, and he's broken it down. And you can just tell that he's somebody who knows what he's doing. You know, it's 1-2-3, ball out, 1-2-3, ball out. Like, he's looking you off to throw the other way. He's just one of those quarterbacks that you know why he's successful, and he does it each and every day, which for me is a blessing because I get to go against, obviously, one of the best quarterbacks in the league. I did it last year against Pat Mahomes, who's making all the great throws. But, yeah, there's just that veteran, I'd say just swag. Like, he's confident, he knows what to do, and he's going to go out there and show you.
0: Okay. So you got you're going to be taking on a whole bunch of terrific teams this year, including your former team. What's that going to be like on that Thursday night, first Thursday in December? What's that going to be like for you, do you think?
3: I think it's going to be definitely a lot of emotions, you know. One, I think it'll be kind of cool just to go against the guys I've gone against all 4 years. You know, there'll probably be a little friendly bickering in there. But just knowing the team that we're playing, you know, no matter who's going to be out there, they're going to be ready. They're going to be ready to rock. They're going to be ready to roll. And I know we will be too. So I know it's going to be a definitely a great show for those out there watching. But more specifically for me and a guy like J-Watt, like, we're going to be ready to roll.
0: Yeah, that's right.
3: Yeah.
0: It's an interesting point right there. You're not the only one sitting right there from the cornerback position that's out here now for the Rams. Would you potentially talk smack to Patrick? Because you know he's a red ass. You know you don't want to do that. You don't want to poke him, right? But would you dare do something like that on that night?
3: Only because it's Pat, I'm going to have to poke a little bit.
0: What does that look like? What does that sound like? What does that sound like?
3: You know, it depends on what it's at. You know, like, I feel like the closest thing I could do is on a blitz, just to be like, hey, Pat, like, you know I'm here. But I also noticed, like, he's one of those guys that also buys into it, that loves doing it, and he's a competitor, which I love playing against him in practice when you could talk a little bit because it fires him up. But just everybody, you know, like Killer Trav, talking a little smack to Trav and Rasheed Rice and Xavier, just seeing all the boys out there is going to be fun. But also, at the end of the day, it's a game. So for them 4 little hours, like, we're not going to be friends. I'll talk to y'all after the game.
0: Well, I mean, plus with Killer Trav, I mean, you already got the invite to the wedding, so, you know what I mean? Like,
3: yeah.
0: You already got that. right? Not putting anything else in jeopardy.
1: We're good now, right?
0: Okay. I'll be honest. Again, I know that that's like Fight Club, but I will say this. The number of Chiefs there, past and present, that were at this wedding was really impressive. It really, yeah. Coaches, too. Honestly, I agree. Like it's like obviously you guys won together. It doesn't matter where you are now.
3: It was special. I mean, that was one of my favorite things. Was also, like, I haven't seen them in a while. You know, yeah, like, it's been the longest I haven't seen them. So knowing how many guys did show up, that did care, that wanted to just be there, not only just to see other people, but like to go and celebrate Travis and Taylor, like, that was special. And all the coaches that showed up, I mean, it was a really fun night for me, obviously, just being at the wedding, but also just talking to them and just saying what's up to them again. You know, I mean, I've been there for 4 years, so it was like I've been there again, just seeing and talking to them. But I think it was a really cool night.
0: All right, Trent, I appreciate the time. This has been a great chat. We're just down the road from you, you know, would love to have you in studio anytime you want. And last question for you, just one last time. Is he back yet?
4: Is he back yet?
0: Did it happen during this conversation that you know of?
3: No. I mean, nobody walked in and told me anything yet. So, okay. You know, I'll keep you posted.
0: That's the latest.
3: Hey.
0: That's the latest. Trent McDuffie. Thanks for the time, sir.
3: Yeah, thank you so much.
0: Good to have you on the program. Trent McDuffie, the Los Angeles Rams, here on the Rich Eisen Show. Up to the second.
5: Funny. Well done.
0: Very good. And by the way, your wedding was outstanding as well.
5: Thank you, Rich. Trent McDuffie was also invited.
0: Oh, is that interesting?
5: Yeah.
0: Yeah, he was unavailable.
5: Yeah.
0: 844-204-RICH, number to dial. Your phone calls when we come back. Brendan Hunt, Coach Beard's in our green room.
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0: testament to the care that we provide. 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
1: I wouldn't do anything else.
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0: 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Michelle in Winston-Salem, North Carolina. That's line six, Mikey D. What's up, Michelle?
1: Hey, Rich. How are you today, babe?
0: Well, what's on your mind?
1: I feel really bad for J.J. McCarthy. And the discourse is constantly around his ability. When no one ever wants to seemingly take into account that the Vikings put a 21-year-old like he was going to be the second coming of Fran Tarkenton with all the responsibility and weight of the franchise on his shoulders. And in real life, we don't do that to 21-year-olds because they're not ready for it. And I just feel like a lot is getting lost in this rush, both in college with NIL now and in the draft, to get your player of the future before you even know if that kid really has the mental fortitude that it takes to be an NFL quarterback or, frankly, a quarterback in a top-tier college program. And I just think that no one talks enough about what the system does to these young men when we bring them in. And then you look at somebody like Bo Nix, frankly, who was 24 when he got drafted and probably took his first down around his 25th birthday. And, yeah, he had a whole three-plus years of maturity available to him in the decision-making process when he was under center that McCarthy didn't have. And I think that's a valid point that doesn't get discussed enough, and I just thought I'd bring it up.
0: Right. Brock Purdy also had that much at Iowa State, too, and he wound up being the last pick in the draft. And that's also part and parcel, Michelle, of the way things work. It helped out that Purdy wound up in San Francisco and Kyle Shanahan was there, and then circumstances broke where they had to use him in a way that they never would have. And the same thing with Nix, that he winds up in a spot where after McCarthy gets picked and after Penix gets picked, and everybody thinks it was just, you know, Sean Payton taking a stab on the last remaining first round graded quarterback in that sixth first round quarterback draft. And instead, it was somebody that saw something in Nix, and it worked out for him right there as well. There's a lot that needs to work out for a lot of people. And in terms of the system, Michelle, you pointed out that normally, we don't treat 21-year-olds that way in any other endeavor. And it used to be a system where they would pay that 21-year-old the most money they've ever paid anybody in the history of their franchise. And that got changed in the collective bargaining agreement and sort of remove that pressure from the situation. The next thing they have to do, and I appreciate the call, it's great food for thought, Michelle and Winston-Salem, we're up against the end of the hour here, is the other thing they need to switch and figure something out is developing quarterbacks. I don't know how you got to figure it out. They used to have NFL Europe. That's how folks like Kurt Warner and Jake Delhomme got developed in a way. So when it got time for them to get out there, they weren't completely fish out of water. Bottom line, though, is J.J. McCarthy had a shot.

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0: We want to continue rising up the charts as we've done. Go to Matt and Myron. Thank you guys very much. Freddie Coleman and Harry Douglas. Freddie and Harry is next. We'll see you tomorrow. Here, this is Matt and Myron.
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12: I'm Christine Lisi. The Vikings quarterback competition is over. Kyler Murray named their starter. The former number one overall pick had been the heavy favorite to win the job from the moment he signed a one-year deal in March. Murray, fourth different week one starting QB from Minnesota in as many years. Monday morning quarterbacks, Albert Breer.
13: This year, they wanted to make sure, like, 100%, whoever we put out in there in the field is going to best serve the veterans in the locker room, because those guys have been through a lot the last couple of years now, and it was always going to be the best option for today, for right now. And, you know, obviously Kevin O'Connell feels like Kyler Murray is the best option for now.
12: Albert Breer on the Rich Eisen Show. After 10 career starts last season, J.J. McCarthy heads to the sideline. Ravens starting corner Nate Wiggins carted off the field at practice today after suffering a leg injury. Couldn't put any weight on his left leg. No other details yet from the team. Baseball. Blue Jays righty Trey Savage had surgery to repair damage to his left meniscus. Team hasn't ruled him out for the rest of the season. Toronto plays recently acquired right-hander Jameson Taillon on the injured list with right forearm tendonitis.
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16: Big Al in Houston. Who is that team you think should be considered the team to beat in the NBA right now, and why?
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17: We're there, bro.
16: It's
17: on the paper, baby. We got it, baby.
18: Say it again. Yeah. Say it loud and proud. Who is that team, Al? Say it loud and proud.
17: The New York Knickerbockers.
18: Knickerbockers, you know, baby. You heard him.
17: Ain't no secret, man. You guys are my show, man. I look forward to you guys every day, man. You guys are the duplipsy dudes in the world, man. I'm telling you, you're my boy.
14: This is Freddie and Harry.